What's up, y'all? This is Stokely. When I'm chilling at home, I tune into the Beatnik Chronicles with Walter Chancellor Jr. on WFNU 94.1 FM.

All right, folks, going to let you know what you've been listening to. At the top of the set, we had a tune called Come Around by the Foreign Exchange. After that, we had Lounge Zone by Bubble and Gate. And after that, we had Vertigem by DJ Lagoa and Soyab. And after that, we had Odd Panda and Oscar Tella. And right at the moment, right now, you're listening to Pomegranate. I'm sorry, Pomegranate by Cynic. All right, folks, you're listening to the Beatnik Chronicle Show with Walter Chasler Jr. right here at 94.1 on your FM dial. And streaming to WFNU.org. And be sure to press that listen button, folks. That gets you piped in and tuned in to the show, folks, anywhere in the world. Keeping it jazzy and snazzy, baby. Hang in there. Sip that wine, that cognac, that cocktail, or your smoking delight. Keep it right and keep it tight. Stay tuned.

What's up, y'all? This is Chadwick Niles Phillips. When I'm lounging back, I'm listening to the Beatnik Chronicle show by Walter Chancellor Jr. on WFNU 94.1 FM, St. Paul.

right, folks, going to let you know what's going on around and about town. Down at Bunkers tonight and every Tuesday, we have the International Reggae All-Stars. They're there every Tuesday, folks. So get down there and get your reggae on. And you ladies, boogie on reggae woman. They're there every Tuesday, folks. And then on Thursdays, we have JB in the routine. They're there routinely every Thursday from 9 o'clock until close. And most of the shows down there at Bunkers start at that time, folks. And with JB in the routine, you're going to get 70s, 80s, 90s, and beyond. Cool R&B, folks, at its best. Great band, great band. You need to get down there and see that. All right, folks, keep it locked in. Keeping the infos fresh and enmeshed to the smooth grooves that's coming across your desk. Stay tuned.

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All right, folks, gonna let you know what you've been listening to here of lately. What you heard is at the top of that, Lost Days by Young Murren and Flores. And before that, after that, I should say, you heard Ristretto by Zimeniv and Screen Jazz Master. After that, you heard Bossa Hotel. And right now, you're listening to a tune by Palm Trees called Diggin' in Japan. All right, folks, keep it locked. 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

folks. We've got a little something here that I produced back in 2013 for my hydroponic jazz record. And it's entitled Soul Searching.

right, folks. It's the second half of the show. And I'd like to give out some birthday wishes. Happy birthday to Julie Wilcox out there in Denver or L.A. I think she's in L.A. And Catherine Zinnor, Marlena Shaw, rest in peace, dear. Leif Rasmussen, Sunrise Flames, Derek Picks Russell. His birthday's today. We got Victor Scott. He's got a 22nd of September birthday. Marion Rife, homeboy from back in Des Moines. And Kurt Johnson, who introduced me to Prince, connected me with the whole Paisley family. I'd like to wish you a happy birthday today, brother, on this 22nd of September. 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And when I say worldwide, you can tune in at any time, folks. Every Tuesday, 2 hour show, 7 to 9. 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Let's keep it locked down. Let's keep it locked down.

is the singing one, JB. And when I'm maxing and relaxing, I tune into the Beatnik Chronicles with Walter Chancellor Jr. on WFNU 94.1 FM. He plays the grooves that's...

right, folks, I'm going to let you know what you've been listening to. What you just heard was If You by Xander and Flo Rey. Before that, we had Flight Mode by Wilsinski. And before that, we had Slow Down by Softly. Keep it locked, folks. Keep the music moving and grooving and soothing. And again, welcome to my sexy lo-fi jazzy musical excursion here, folks. Keep it locked down.

This is T. Michael Rambo, and when I'm maxing and relaxing, I tune into the Beatnik Chronicles with Walter Chancellor Jr. on WFNU 94.1 FM, St. Paul, Minnesota.

folks are going to keep you up on what's going on and pop it off this weekend. The Dakota Jazz Festival, they're going to have it all blocked off on Nicollet Avenue downtown. They're at 1010 Nicollet Mall. Wide variety of music, many jazz groups. Get down there, folks. It starts at 2 o'clock, and that's this Saturday, September 26th. And then on Sundays at Bunkers, folks, we have the Combo, the infamous Combo. They're every Sunday from 9 to close, which is around 1 o'clock or so. So get down there and get your music groove on as they play so many great tunes and wonderful renditions of songs that we all know and even new songs that you haven't heard. So get down there, Bunkers, 8th Street Avenue. No, I'm sorry, 8th Street North and Washington Avenue in the North Loop. So make sure you get down there. Keep it locked.

Got a special birthday shout out coming up on the 23rd to my dear friend and homegirl, Homestead, Tanessa Green. Shout out to you, hon, on your upcoming birthday here on the 23rd. Continuing the music.

0: right, folks, coming to the end of the show. And again, we're here every Tuesday from 7 to 9 p.m. right here, WFNU Radio 94.1. And online at WFNU.org. And you can listen worldwide on that. That's Central Standard Time here in the U.S., folks. All right, going to take you out on some nice, smooth, jazzy, lo-fi, chilled music, folks. And I appreciate all of you for coming out to the radio, to the station, online, and joining me here. Thank you so much. Appreciate all your attendance. And again, folks, here every Tuesday, 7 to 9 p.m., and every Saturday from 7 to 8 p.m. That's standard, Central Standard Time, folks. So be sure to tune in. Much love, peace, and happiness to you all. Good night.
1: It's 63 degrees and cloudy in St. Paul. Tonight, expect a chance of rain showers before 11, then patchy fog settling in. We'll have mostly cloudy skies with a low around 62. The south-southwest wind will be light. Tomorrow, areas of fog are likely before 11. Look for partly sunny skies and a high reaching 76. Tomorrow night, temperatures will drop to about 58 with mostly cloudy conditions. From the WFNU 94.1 FM Weather Desk, that's the latest forecast.
2: Calvin Hogan in the beats. Calvin Hogan in the beats. Calvin Hogan in the beats.

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Hello and welcome to Reelin' in the Years. I'm Ryan Jansen. This is episode 101. Coming up in this first hour, a song that started with a second grade book report for a book the songwriter never actually read, and a 60s hit that probably wouldn't have gotten much airplay under its original title. This week's Featured Five theme is Commercially Brewed, Songs and Beer Commercials. More on that coming up in a bit. Robbie Robertson often wrote about American history, but for this song, he looked north to his native Canada. It tells the story of the Acadians, French-speaking settlers who were driven from their homes by the British beginning in 1755. Many eventually made their way to Louisiana, where their descendants became known as the Cajuns. From 1975, here's the band with Acadian Driftwood.

From their 1993 release, Sanodyne, that was Uncle Tupelo with New Madrid. Band member Jeff Tweedy named that one after New Madrid, Missouri, an area famous for one of the most active earthquake zones in the country. He grew up not far away in Belleville, Illinois, and used all that unstable ground as a metaphor for a relationship that wasn't exactly on solid footing. You're listening to Reelin' in the Years. It's Ryan. Once again, the featured five theme is Commercially Brewed, Songs and Beer Commercials. This is song number one. In 2005, Busch Beer went looking for a song to go with an ad campaign built around the great outdoors. With a title like The Mountains Win Again, this one practically picked itself. The song also features Warren Haynes of Government Mule and the Allman Brothers playing slide guitar. Here's Blues Traveler.

0: Shamika Copeland with It's 2 AM, which was written by former Fleetwood Mac guitarist Rick Vito. And that harmonica you heard was Sugar Blue, the same guy who played on Miss You by the Rolling Stones. By the end of the 1980s, Buddy Guy was already a legend, but his recording career had nearly come to a halt. Then, at 55 years old, he came soaring back with Damn Right I've Got the Blues. The album won him a Grammy and introduced Buddy to a whole new audience. Here's the title track on Reelin' in the Years.
1: 1, 2, 3, I've got it.

That was Buddy Guy with Damn Right I Got the Blues. It's Ryan, and you're listening to Reelin' in the Years. Still ahead, a song whose title goes all the way back to a book report the songwriter did in second grade. There was just one little problem. He never actually read the book. Somehow, that unfinished homework came back to inspire a hit years later. Our featured five theme is Commercially Brewed, Songs and Beer Commercials. This is song number two. It was already nearly 20 years old when Miller Lite used it in a TV commercial in 1988. The exposure led to it being reissued in the UK, where, 19 years after the Hollies first recorded it, it finally went to number one. And listen for the piano. That's a young Elton John, years before he became a superstar. Here's He Ain't Heavy, He's My Brother,

From 2019, that was Molly Tuttle with Take the Journey. She wrote that one with Sarah Siskind in about 2 hours, then went home and worked out that clawhammer-style guitar part. Moving along, Gordon Lightfoot originally planned on calling his 1976 album Race Among the Ruins, and this song was going to be the title track. For some reason, he changed his mind and called the album Summertime Dream instead. But the song, Race Among the Ruins, still got the opening spot.

Reeling in the Years with Bruce Hornsby and The Range. That was On the Western Skyline. Bruce's brother John wrote the lyrics about a feeling most of us probably know. It's Saturday night, the sun's going down, and you know something's happening somewhere in town. You're just not there. That's really what all those scenes in the song are about. Imagining what everybody else is doing while you're sitting home alone. This is Reelin' in the Years. I'm your host, Ryan Jansen. On the way, a 60s hit inspired by a dance that was catching on around Detroit. The only problem? The dance had a name you probably weren't going to hear on the radio. Dave Perner of Soul Asylum got the title for this song from a book he was supposed to read back in second grade. He did not follow directions, but he wrote the book report anyway. The book's title, Black Gold, stuck with him. Years later, during the Gulf War, all the talk about oil gave those words a whole new meaning. Here's Black Gold.

Marvin Gaye with his cover of Too Busy Thinking About My Baby from 1969. Norman Whitfield, Barrett Strong, and Janie Bradford wrote it, and The Temptations recorded the original 3 years earlier. Mayor Hawthorne's real name is Andrew Cohen, and he never really planned on becoming a soul singer. He wanted to be a hip-hop producer. So he started making his own soul recordings, basically giving himself something to sample without having to clear somebody else's records. He played some of his work for Peanut Butter Wolf, the founder of Stone's Throw Records. Wolf told him, "Forget the beats, these soul songs are the interesting part." From his 2011 album, How Do You Do? Here's Mayor Hawthorne with The Walk.

That was The Walk by Mayor Hawthorne on Reelin' in the Years. Up next, it's a song that probably wouldn't have gotten much airplay under its original title. The band's guitarist had been watching a dance that was catching on around Detroit, a variation of the jerk that people were calling the pimp jerk. He wrote a song about it, but wisely figured radio might have a problem with that name. So Pimp Jerk became Cool Jerk. Here are the Capitals.

From 1966, the Capitals with Cool Jerk. Hello, it's Ryan, and thanks for listening to Reelin' in the Years. Coming up next hour, Tom Waits makes a live album in a nightclub that didn't actually exist, complete with a bar, an audience, and a rather unusual opening act. And somebody takes one of John Prine's fictional problems and sends it to the real Dear Abby, and she falls for it. If you can't hang around for the second hour, you can always give it a listen by way of the podcast. For those details, visit reelinwithryan.com. Once again, this week's featured five theme is Commercially Brewed, Songs and Beer Commercials. Here's song number three. The Del Fuegos were a rising Boston band in 1985 when they agreed to appear in a Miller beer commercial. Singer Dan Zanes later said the reason was pretty simple. They needed money for new amps. And the commercial certainly got exposure. It aired during Live Aid in front of one of the biggest TV audiences imaginable. But for a band trying to build its credibility, selling beer on TV also brought plenty of sellout criticism, and Zanes later called it a turning point for the band. From their album Boston Mass, here are the Del Fuegos with Don't Run Wild.

John Prine with Dear Abby, a song built around a series of letters asking for advice. And years later, somebody decided to see what would happen if one of those fictional letters actually made its way to the real Dear Abby. They sent her the verse about the guy whose stomach was making strange noises, passing it off as a genuine letter, and she answered it. She recommended he get professional help, and it wasn't until Prine fans started writing in that she learned the whole thing had come from a song. The Tom Waits album Nighthawks at the Diner sounds like it was recorded in some smoky little nightclub, but the club didn't actually exist. His producer transformed a room at the record plant in LA into a fake nightclub, complete with tables, an audience, a bar, and even an opening act, a stripper named Dawana. Waits took to the stage and opened the show with this. Here's an emotional weather report.

into the afternoon with variable high cloudiness and gusty winds. Gusty winds at times around the corner of Sunset and Alvarado. Yeah, I know, things are tough all over. When the thunderstorms start increasing over the southeast and south central portions of my apartment, I get upset. And a line of thunderstorms was developing in the early morning hours ahead of a slow-moving cold front. Cold-blooded. With tornado watches issued shortly before noon Sunday for the areas including western region of my mental health and the northern portion of my ability to deal rationally with my disconcerting, precarious emotional situation. It's cold out there.

Tom Waits giving us his emotional weather report. It's Ryan. This is Reelin' in the Years. On the way, Nickel Creek will give us an instrumental they were still arranging on the way to a gig. And by the end of the night, an unexpected delivery to the stage had given the song its name. This week, the featured five theme is commercially brewed songs and beer commercials. When this Steve Winwood song started turning up in Michelob commercials in 1988, there was one little problem. The commercial actually aired before the song was released as a single, so naturally, people assumed Winwood had written the whole thing for Michelob. He insisted that wasn't the case. The song was already finished when Michelob came calling. The timing just made it look awfully suspicious. Here's Don't You Know

Sir Paul McCartney with The World Tonight from his 1997 release, Flaming Pie. Prior to making that album, he had spent years working on the Beatles anthology and listening closely to those old Beatles records. He said it became something of a refresher course, reminding him of the standards the band had set and pushing him to raise the bar on his own work. Colin Moulding of the band XTC wrote this as a satire, inspired in part by Oh, What a Lovely War, the stage musical that later became a film. The band was taking aim at military leaders who seem to be at their happiest when there's a war going on. From 1980, here's Generals and Majors.

That was XTC with Generals and Majors. You're listening to Reelin' in the Years. I'm your host, Ryan Jansen. On the way, a band whose unusual name combines a musical term with the name of an indigenous people. And we will hear one of their earliest singles inspired by their opposition to the Gulf War. Nickel Creek didn't even have a title for this one when they first played it at a folk festival in Colorado. In fact, they were still working out the arrangement in the shuttle ride to the concert. During their set, a local vendor walked up and left a smoothie on stage for each member of the band. So afterward, they asked the audience what they should call their new instrumental. Somebody yelled, "The Smoothie Song." And that was that. Here's Nickel Creek.

St. Paul and the Broken Bones giving us new music with Proxy, the title cut from their latest EP. Up next, Jamiroquai came together in London in the early 90s. The name was a creation of frontman JK, combining jam, as in musicians jamming, with Iroquois, referring to the indigenous Iroquois peoples of North America. This was their second single, released in 1993, and reflected the band's opposition to the Gulf War. Here's Jamiroquai with Too Young to Die.

From the UK, that was Jamiroquai with Too Young to Die. Herbie Mann wanted to make a record with some real Memphis soul in it. So instead of trying to recreate that sound somewhere else, he simply went to Memphis. He set up at Chips Moman's American Sound Studio, brought along jazz heavyweights like Roy Ayers, Larry Coryell, and Sonny Chirac, and put them together with some of the best session players that Memphis had to offer. It was a pretty good idea. From 1969, here's Herbie Mann with the title track from his album, Memphis Underground.

reeling in the years with Herbie Mann and Memphis Underground. It's Ryan, and thank you for joining me. Still ahead, we'll dig into the vault for some Bob Seger, a previously unreleased track finally seeing the light of day 20 years after his album Face the Promise was released. The featured five theme is Commercially Brewed, songs from beer commercials. This is song number five. Eric Clapton had already scored a hit with J.J. Cale's After Midnight back in 1970. Nearly two decades later, he recorded an entirely new version specifically for Michelob. And there's a bit of irony there. Clapton was a recovering alcoholic at the time. The commercial aired in 1987, and this version became a single the following year. Here's After Midnight.

That was Bob Seger and the Silver Bullet Band with Red Eye to Memphis. One of four previously unreleased tracks pulled from the vault for the new 20th anniversary edition of their album, Face the Promise. Back in 1969, John Fogerty had a different kind of travel headache on his mind. He had been struck by the frantic pace of New York City, everybody rushing around, information coming at you from every direction. And remember, this was 1969. There were no phones buzzing in anybody's pockets yet. He transformed that frustration into this. Here's CCR with Commotion.

From 1969, CCR and Commotion. Moving along, Dave Alvin of the Blasters originally wrote this one as a slow gospel blues number intended for a session with Lightnin' Hopkins and the Swan Silvertones. That session never happened, and when the Blasters got hold of it, they just kept playing it faster and eventually released it on their 1983 album, Nonfiction. Alvin wrote the song about Hank Williams dying in the back seat of a Cadillac on the way to a New Year's Day show in 1953. However, Hank is never mentioned by name. Here's Long White Cadillac.

0: The Blasters with Long White Cadillac. This is Ryan, and thank you for listening to Reelin' in the Years. Before we wrap up, just a reminder that the program is available on demand. For more information, visit reelinwithryan.com.
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0: As we always do, it's time to close the show with Bottom of the Barrel. It's where I feature a song that barely made the Hot 100 chart. To qualify, the song could not have progressed further than 70th. This one peaked at number 83 during the week of May 21st in 1983. The producers of Cheers wanted a musical cue that would immediately tell viewers, hey, we're back. Time to get away from the refrigerator and back in front of the TV. The solution was those famous seven opening piano notes. And here's the interesting part. They weren't originally in the song. Gary Portnoy and Judy Hart Angelo added them specifically for the show, and they became one of the most recognizable TV openings ever. Here's Gary Portnoy with Where Everybody Knows Your Name. Have a great week.

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1: 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I'm back again. I think I'm like a month into this show now or so, and happy to be here, still chugging along, trying to play only St. Paul artists, but I feel like I'm going to turn the show into Twin Cities artists here soon enough. We got a listener from Ukraine emailing in, which was super awesome last week, after I did that like long hypnotic track by Thick off of Riff Merchant Records. And so I'm glad that the show is getting some traction, even though it's a couple weeks old. And as always, WFNU is a volunteer-run station made up of many different community voices. 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And yeah, let's get the music going. If you like what you hear here on Spellcasting with Hanovich, you can hear me Thursday nights on KFAI's Roar of the Underground playing all local metal. Although, sometimes I play some metal here, but we're genre eclectic here on Spellcasting. And first off is The Herbalists.

Welcome back. You're listening to Spellcasting with Hadovich, and you just heard Tree Gardener with the song Three from his album The Conservationist, which came out this summer, which he recorded and improvised in the middle of the woods on a long walk. And before that, you heard A Clear Broth and A Shared Loaf by The Herbalists from their 2024 album The Feast of St. Cillibrae off of Gulick Records from here in St. Paul. Tree Gardener also being from here in St. Paul. And we got plenty more music on the way right here on WFNU LP 94.1 FM St. Paul Frogtown Community Radio. Maybe changing up the vibe here for a second.

Alrighty, you just heard Valley of Everlasting Darkness by Begravement off of the album Horrific Illusions Beckon. Before that was In Collapsed Era by GCZ from the album of the same name, Made with Bootlick, which we heard the remix of last week. And first there was Iron Mike Sharp with Takata from the new album Cybertron off of AL East Recordings. This has been Spellcasting with Hadovich, right here on 94.1 LPFM, Frogtown Community Radio, broadcasting from the Mark Hughes Studio here in St. Paul, played all St. Paul music tonight, and I'll be back next week. We're getting ready for Give to the Max Day. 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This is Hadovich signing off till next week. I'm going to play AILY with their single Ugly on the Inside and Out.

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Daz Band there. Daz Band, you can check that out. Millennium Issue. Yeah, this was too hot of a summer. We were not able to go over to the United game and enjoy some of the soccer out there. I heard from a girl who moved from Princeton, and she's getting used to living in St. Paul. She lives right off 94 in those tall towers. She is real excited picking up WFNU, and she said, we can never pick up radio like this up in Princeton, you know, and it's great to be in St. Paul. We also hear from people at Central High School in St. Paul. They call it

5th, 2025. Very special day. That was the day that the OJs were on stage out there at Mystic Lake Casino. Some people a little bit disappointed. Eddie LaVert was not there, but Water Williams was on stage, and that was, at least we got some of the OJs music playing.

low, and then of course we switch over, and about October we'll be watching the wild all through the winter, and then that's my ewe line catalog I'm getting ready for Christmas.

night DJ that you can play anything you want, you know what I mean? Hey, you're listening to the Rhythm and Blues Show. I'm your host, Al Davis. This is a classic from the Dramatics. I just wanted to mention, I had some friends that went down to that 8th annual Memphis, Tennessee Chicken and Beer Festival back in August. They actually drove all the way down to Memphis. I can't believe it, considering, geez, it's about $75 of unleaded gas just to fill up. I can't, how much did they spend?

going to go out to my friend Scott and his wife out there in Chanhassen. He just loves all that music from Soul, Aretha Franklin, on a Big Al Davis show at WFNU. Hey, his real name is Leslie Sebastian Charles. And that's, well, that's his real name. The name that he uses for the concerts and the albums is Billy Ocean. And he came from England and kind of made it big in the United States for a while. He is 76 years old, so rarely do I ever get any record albums from him in the mail or any promotional CDs, because that's a, well, that's a long time ago we had promotional CDs, you know. But he's still out there. I think, you know, once in a while on some of those reruns of Soul Train, you can see him. And he's been out there at Treasure Island in Red Wing. I know that for sure.

at 94.1 FNU, WFNU Frag Time Radio at Ramsey County. And, you know, hey, listen, this is a band from Belgium. I don't know if you remember them. Ja Kid K was the main vocalist. They were active from 1987.

it's just kind of a sample of what you hear if you go over to Hennepin Avenue at 1:30 in the morning. One of my friends is DJing over there in Minneapolis. He loves to stay up late at night. I got to get going. We got another show coming up here at WFNU. Thanks for listening. I'll be back.

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1: September is ending. This week is the last week in September. It's almost October, which is wild for me to think about. So I've got a bunch of new music that came out in September because I was not on the air. I don't know what I was doing. I was doing things on Sundays and I couldn't be here. So I've got some songs that I've been listening to, not necessarily new. They're not. Some are very old. And then most of the show today is going to be new music that came out in September because there's so much good stuff that came out. This might have been in August, though. There was the cutoff recently for music to come out and to qualify for the Grammys was recently. And so I think a lot of artists were like, I got to put my albums out by this day so that it can count. I'm going to start with an older one, though. That's just been resonating with me. I love Willow. I love Willow. And all of her stuff. But this is an older new one from her, not as old as Whip My Hair. Here is Willow with Big Feelings.

That was, of course, Earth, Wind, and Fire with September. My birthday is September 21st, and I think it's really special that I have a song that mentions my birthday, and an iconic one at that. Before that was Spencer LaJoy with Plowshare Prayer. I recently discovered this song, and I love it, and I've been listening to it a lot. And then before that was Willow with Big Feelings, because I've been having big feelings, and also, I'm teaching fifth grade for the first time, and fifth graders have a lot of big feelings, or at least mine do. And so we're learning how to deal with those big feelings. And also, what is a small problem and what is a big problem? For many of my students, everything is a big problem. And so we're working on making things into smaller problems, which is why I'm thankful to have some nice music to listen to sometimes. For the rest of the show, we'll be playing new stuff. I think everything here came out in September or October. Humbird has a new album out called Morning When It Comes, and it just came out on Friday,

Today is Sunday. I've already listened to it 2.5 times. I love it. And I had trouble picking a favorite song to play from it, but this is one of them. So here is Humbird with Hey Big Dipper.

December and the eastern skyline. It was just my time to go. It wasn't even a cold night.

Okay, that was a long set. I was planning on splitting it up, and then I got distracted. I wanted to keep all the country-ish stuff together. That was a bunch of new music. So you just heard Maddie Zom with Georgia Girl. Before that was Abby Callahan with Half Woman, Half Cosmic Horror. Disco, disco. Alabama Shakes has a new album out that's called I Must Be Dreaming, and that song was American Dream. Orville Peck's new album is called Mule, and the song you heard from that was The Breeze, The Grass, The Morning Dove, and Me. That's another album that I've had basically on repeat since it came out. Brandi Carlile is re-releasing her album Returning to Myself with sad gay versions. Her words, not mine. And so that was A War with Time, sad gay version. Before that was Humbird with Hey Big Dipper. That's what this set started off with. Humbird has a new album called Morning When It Comes that I highly recommend. Yeah, like I said, it's been, for me recently, Humbird and Orville Peck. I was listening to a lot of the Kacey Musgraves album in anticipation of her concert, which I went to on September 22nd. That was a great show. And my tickets got upgraded, which was really exciting. I'm going to move now into more pop. Yeah, we'll call it pop. We'll call it pop. I don't quite know how to describe Sylvan Esso. I think they can be all over the place. But Sylvan Esso has a new album called Ow Infinity. That's what I would call it. It's OW and then the infinity sign. So a sideways figure eight. Here is Sylvan Esso with Concrete Glen.

never let you in.

That was the Linda Lindas with Gotta Get Out. Before that was Beba Doobie from her new album Pylon, and that featured Hayley Williams, and that song was Nothing to Prove. And then Sylvan Esso before that with Concrete Glen. I'm going to keep going now with, okay, I don't know how to pronounce this. My brain is in Spanish, and I want to call them Son Lux, but it could also be Sun Lux. I have no idea, and I did not do my research, but here they are with Summer's Gone, because indeed it is.

0: That was Carly Rae Jepsen. She has a new album called Day and Night with Habits of Creatures. I'm liking that. That was the first that I had listened to from it, but liking that. Before that was Sun Lux. I gotta look that up. With Summer's Gone. It is. Summer is gone. But that's okay. That means that it's soup weather. That means that I'm glad that things are hopefully going to start dying in my yard so that I can start over, right? There's some nice things about winter. I already skipped fall. Wow. Anyway, things are changing and that is okay. I will be back on the air next week and probably the week after and the week after. I don't have plans to go places anymore. I'm going to burrow in. Be nice and cozy this fall. Try not to spend money. There are lots of free things that you can do. Maybe I will start highlighting free things that you can do in St. Paul. And with that being said, remember to drink water. You are loved. You can do this. Goodbye.
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1: Their message was unmistakable. If your speech challenges those in power or exposes uncomfortable truths about Palestine, you can be singled out, punished, and made an example and made into a warning for everyone else.
0: As the Trump administration continues to try to deport Mahmoud Khalil, the Columbia University student protest leader and Palestinian activist, is refusing to stay silent. He has just published a remarkable memoir about his life and the 104 days he was held in an ICE jail. The book is titled No Land to Stand On, Notes from Detention. Then we look at the state of international law as the Trump administration escalates its attack on the International Criminal Court.
2: The United States is equally opposed to the out-of-control institution known as the International Criminal Court. We will never allow U.S. service members or anyone else to be investigated or given show trials by an anti-American tribunal with no jurisdiction over us.
0: We will speak to the German human rights lawyer Wolfgang Kahle about the International Criminal Court, the 80th anniversary of the end of the Nuremberg trials, and the 1961 assassination of Patrice Lumumba, the first Prime Minister of the Democratic Republic of the Congo. Wolfgang Kahle is representing Lumumba's family. They've spent years trying to seek justice from Belgium. All that and more coming up.

0: democracynow.org, The War and Peace Report. I'm Amy Goodman, today broadcasting from Berlin, Germany. The Pentagon said Wednesday it had finished pulling all U.S. forces out of Iraq. The final troops departed from an air base in northern Iraq under an agreement between the Iraqi and U.S. governments. U.S. forces first invaded Iraq in 2003 to overthrow Saddam Hussein and left in 2011. Before returning to Iraq in 2014 to fight the Islamic State group, which had seized much of Iraq. The withdrawal comes amidst the ongoing U.S. and Israeli war on Iran, which has spilled into Iraq through clashes between U.S. forces and Iran-backed militias. Some Baghdad residents welcome withdrawal of U.S.-led coalition forces from Iraq. This is a local resident.
1: Our feeling? It fills our heart with joy, and I feel on the day of the U.S. forces withdrawal is like I am born again, and I am 70 years old. The withdrawal of American forces is the withdrawal of the occupier. We should invest. Invest to let militias as well surrender their weapons to the government. There's nothing left. Surrender your weapons to the government and let the government be the one responsible to protect me and you on the ground, sky, and water.
0: In Iran, the rial has hit yet another record low, trading at more than $2.5 million to the dollar, less than a month after its previous record low, as the U.S.-Israeli war in Iran continues to take a heavy toll on the economy. This comes as the Trump administration's imposed new sanctions on 10 people and companies in China, Hong Kong, and Pakistan that it claims helped Iran acquire weapons. Meanwhile, the Iranian foreign minister, Abbas Araghchi, received U.S. feedback via Qatari mediators in Doha Tuesday on a 7-day plan to reopen the Strait of Hormuz. Iran had made the proposal last week, which President Trump rejected, leading Qatar to step in and mediate. In the occupied West Bank, more than 100 Israeli settlers rioted overnight Monday in the village of Jalud, stopping a displaced Palestinian family from going back to their home. Settlers had taken over two houses belonging to the Tubasi family weeks earlier. Israel's high court had ordered Israeli forces earlier this month to make sure the family could return. But roughly 10 minutes after soldiers escorted the family to their home, the settlers swarmed in, according to witnesses. The settlers torched the houses, blocked roads, and threw rocks at Israeli officers and Palestinians. This is Wael Tubasi, who was forced to flee his home due to Israeli settler attacks.
2: When we arrived, the houses were damaged beyond description. They damaged everything. The doors, the tiles were removed, the stairs were removed. They smashed the bathrooms, doors, and windows. They left nothing. Everything was broken and removed.
0: In Gaza, Israel killed a senior Hamas commander, Izzaldin Albaik, in an airstrike. Palestinian officials say the Israeli strike hit a residential apartment building in Gaza City. A second person died from wounds after the attack, according to Gaza health officials. Later on Tuesday, an Israeli airstrike near a medical clinic in the Jabalia refugee camp killed one person. This is a resident of the refugee camp.
3: The camp is full of residents. Of course, the residents are not a small number, and the houses in the camp are weak. They cannot withstand strikes like these. As you can see, no house avoided damage from this bombing.
0: In a 6-3 ruling, the conservative majority in the U.S. Supreme Court is temporarily allowing the Trump administration to continue swiftly deporting immigrants to third countries they have no ties to. Justices Sonia Sotomayor, Elena Kagan and Ketanji Brown Jackson argued to keep a lower court order in place that blocked the policy, forcing Trump officials to cancel at least one deportation flight with about 70 immigrants bound to third countries. During Trump's second term, an estimated 25,000 immigrants have been deported from the U.S. to third countries, where many have faced torture, arbitrary detention, persecution, and other dangerous conditions. The Supreme Court is expected to hear arguments in the case in December, which will lead to a final ruling. Among the countries immigrants have been sent to are Liberia, Equatorial Guinea, Honduras, and the Central African Republic under secretive third country agreements with the Trump administration. California's banning local, state, and federal law enforcement agents from using gloves that can release painful electric shocks to people in custody. The ban will take effect next year and remain in place until 2030. In August, it was reported ICE, Immigration and Customs Enforcement, would spend up to $20 million to purchase thousands of these gloves. The devices are manufactured by Compliant Technologies, LLC, based in Lexington, Kentucky, and have been used in recent years by police departments and jails. This comes as ICE is preparing to hire an additional 5,000 new employees by the end of this year. The latest hiring surge was reported by the New York Times and comes after ICE quietly fired a wave of recent hires who were quickly employed by the agency last year without proper vetting or training amidst Trump's mass deportation campaign. In Texas, the Trump administration's filed federal criminal charges against Wilbur Rafael Garces Perez, the 28-year-old Venezuelan asylum seeker who was shot by an ICE agent in Austin earlier this month while making deliveries for DoorDash. Federal prosecutors are accusing Garces Perez of resisting and assaulting a federal officer. The ICE agent who shot Garces Perez was not wearing a body camera. His attorney, Kate Lincoln Goldfinch, had a scheduled call with him Tuesday morning from ICE detention when she heard he'd been taken to a federal courthouse in Austin. She posted this statement on social media.
4: We were able to get to the courthouse and I was able to see Wilbur. He was clearly very emotionally distraught and in so much pain. He was dizzy, he was lightheaded, he was wincing. He couldn't believe that this was happening to him. Everything that has happened to him, this is the ninth day since he's been shot, and he still has a bullet inside his body.
0: Clergy leaders of different faiths in California have begun an eight-day, 96-mile pilgrimage demanding the shutdown of ICE jails. The march started Tuesday from the troubled Adelanto ICE jail in the Mojave Desert and is headed to Los Angeles. This is Michelle Arkin with the group No Camps California.
5: This is about bringing awareness and helping people understand the inhumane conditions that exist in this facility here, where they have been holding people, many of them illegally, and they have been exposed to abuse and lack of medical care and go without clean water.
0: Former special counsel Jack Smith faced off with Republican senators Tuesday at a tent Senate Judiciary Committee hearing, defending the two prosecutions he brought against President Trump for attempting to overturn the results of the 2020 election. Smith said his team followed standard practice and dismissed claims he was politically motivated. This is former special counsel Jack Smith on Tuesday.
6: I stand by my decisions as special counsel, including my decision to bring charges against President Trump. I made those decisions without regard to President Trump's political association, activities, beliefs, or candidacy in the 2024 presidential election.
0: In Spain, the government's issued a ban on all evictions until 2030, as well as an automatic renewal of rental contracts. The proposal still needs to be approved by the Spanish Parliament, where the Prime Minister, Pedro Sanchez's coalition, doesn't hold a majority. This comes after mass protests over Spain's housing crisis

0: Healthiest Tech Executives Tuesday signed a set of voluntary safety standards for artificial intelligence. Trump hosted several members of his cabinet and Congress, as well as SpaceX, Elon Musk, Meta's Mark Zuckerberg, Anthropic's Dario Amodei, NVIDIA's Jensen Huang, OpenAI's Greg Brockman, Google's Sundar Pichai, and others in the industry for an event at the White House. President Trump has also renamed artificial intelligence super intelligence and launched a new AI-powered government chatbot named America.gov, where people can access federal government sources. The AI tool so far cites facts that contradict Trump's allegations of election fraud and other false claims made by his administration. This comes as Trump has repeatedly rejected calls to regulate AI, calling warnings about the threat of superintelligent machines a hoax. Meanwhile, in California, protesters gathered outside OpenAI's annual Dev Day conference in San Francisco Tuesday.
1: We are demanding that OpenAI do the bare minimum, that they cut their contracts with the Pentagon, that they stop allowing ICE to use their technologies to hire new employees, and that they sign the Democracy Pledge to be one among many businesses who will stand up and defend free and fair elections.
0: And the 2026 Right Livelihood Awards were announced on Wednesday in Stockholm, Sweden. And the award is widely known as the Alternative Nobel Prize. The winners include Jalila Haider, a human rights lawyer who defends some of Pakistan's most vulnerable communities, the Rural Women's Assembly for organizing rural women across South Africa, the Georgian Young Lawyers Association for building and safeguarding democracy in the nation of Georgia, and AI researcher Timnit Gebru, who's the founder of the Distributed AI Research Institute. Gebru spoke to Democracy Now! About how artificial intelligence is entrenching societal biases and inequality.
2: And so we warned about also people interacting with these kinds of texts output by these kinds of systems, attributing a mind behind whatever text they're seeing. And so, right now, these chatbots like Claude or ChatGPT are designed to make you believe that there's some sort of superhuman brain behind whatever is outputting these texts, and that's hugely dangerous. And even though we weren't speaking about chatbots back then, we were already talking about the tendency of people to attribute a mind behind these texts, and so which means that they can be deceived into believing that there's something something more than a model outputting text. And the final thing we warned about was, what is the cost of pursuing this singular direction in terms of research and resources? What is the cost of shutting out all other possible futures, all other ways of building machine learning systems, which is a subspecialty of artificial intelligence, or any other kind of paradigm, because it seemed like the whole field was only investing in this singular direction of building larger and larger models that are guzzling all of the data, I mean, stealing so many people's works, and based on exploited labor and killing the environment. I want people to understand that tech does not have to be the way it is right now, but I always loved math and physics, and I also thought it was a refuge from the messy world of war, and which is what made me leave Ethiopian politics. But I later learned that that's not true. Actually, the war and politics that I left is what drives the world of math and science and technology as well. And if we don't understand that, we'll continue to harm our own people and as engineers and scientists, build terrible and harmful products instead of ones that actually support our communities.
0: That was Timnit Gebru, the founder of the Distributed AI Research Institute. She is a recipient of the 2026 Right Livelihood Award announced today in Stockholm, Sweden.

And those are some of the headlines. This is Democracy Now!, democracynow.org. Coming up, Mahmoud Khalil has just published a memoir. It's called No Land to Stand On, Notes from Detention. He'll join us live. Stay with us.

0: Solo le pido a Dios. I only ask God. Popularized by Mercedes Sosa and performed by the Chilean Palestinian American musician and producer Nicolas Jarr in our Democracy Now! Studios in New York. This is Democracy Now!, democracynow.org, The War and Peace Report. I'm Amy Goodman in Berlin, Germany.
1: And I'm Anjali Kamat here in New York. Welcome to our listeners and viewers around the country and across the world. No Land to Stand On, Notes from Detention. That's the title of a searing new memoir by the first pro-Palestinian campus protester to be jailed by the Trump administration, Columbia University graduate and Palestinian student protest leader Mahmoud Khalil. On March 8, 2025, Mahmoud was detained by plainclothes police officers who did not identify themselves in the lobby of his apartment building in Columbia University housing. His wife, Noor Abdullah, who was 8 months pregnant at the time, filmed this video of his arrest as Mahmoud was being taken away. Her voice is heard in the clip.
2: Can you please specify what agency is taking him, please? Excuse me. They're not talking to me. I don't know. Excuse me, the lawyer would like to speak to somebody. Oh my God, there's literally like running away from me.
0: That was March 8th, 2025. Mahmoud was taken into immigration detention, ultimately transported more than 1,300 miles away to Louisiana. He spent over 100 days in jail and was denied permission to attend the birth of his first child, Dean. He could only listen on the phone. Mahmoud Khalil's new memoir also looks beyond his own case, recounting the people he met behind bars, including immigrants who'd lived in the United States for years and parents who were separated from their children, and what their stories taught him about the broader human cost of the U.S. immigration crackdown. Mahmoud Khalil was released in June of last year and spoke outside the detention facility, the ICE jail in Jena, Louisiana.
3: No one is illegal. No human is illegal. That's the message. The message is justice will prevail, no matter what this administration may try to portray.
1: More than a year after Mahmoud Khalil's release, the Trump administration is still seeking to deport Khalil. The Board of Immigration Appeals has approved his removal, and this week the board denied Khalil's request to end his removal proceedings. His lawyers are pursuing further appeals, including seeking review by the Supreme Court. In his new memoir, Khalil takes on not only the Trump administration, but also Columbia University, which he sued earlier this month, alleging it failed to protect pro-Palestinian students, instead retaliating against them when they reported harassment. Khalil writes in his new memoir, quote, "Rather than protecting its doc students, Columbia leaned into the intimidation campaign." In his memoir, Khalil describes the moment just days after his arrest when he came to see himself not simply as an individual facing deportation, but as a test case. He writes about his decision to take on the Trump administration and fight for his freedom, saying, quote, "My case was the blueprint they wanted to set and the one we had to tear up."
0: Well, for more, we're joined now by Mahmoud Khalil to discuss his new memoir, No Land to Stand On, Notes from Detention. It was just released this week. Mahmoud, thanks so much for being with us. Can you start off by talking about the title, No Land to Stand On? What does that mean to you?
4: Thank you so much, Amy, for having me. No Land to Stand On is really, to me, is a realization that this country that promised me at least safety and stability was not there. And also it talks about my experience. You know, I was born and raised in a Palestinian refugee camp in Syria, and then I had to flee the country at the age of 18 to Lebanon, and then I had also to leave Lebanon to come here to this country, only to be surprised that the the promise that I was seeking was not there. So it was really a realization, but also it's my family story, where they are also now scattered around the world, with no place to go back to, or really no land to stand on.
1: Mahmoud, you write in your memoir, quote, "Today, Palestine is the exception to those rights the world claims as universal. In reality, it is a warning. The rights we are denied were never only ours to lose." Can you talk about what you mean by that?
4: Absolutely. You know, Palestinians are the canary in the coal mine. They start everything, the test case with Palestinians. For example, this deportation campaign, the Trump administration deportation campaign, started with me as a Palestinian to chill the speech of others. It's not only chilling the speech of those speaking out for Palestine, but really anyone who's speaking out against this administration, in essence. You know, when they started with me, they went right after to the universities, threatening them with federal funding, but also with journalists. You know, going after nonprofits and organizations that do anything that this administration deemed to be a threat to them. So that's what I feel. Why, like, when we talk about Palestine, it is really the warning. And what happened now is a result of so many years of dehumanization against Palestinians, whether in the media or even in the political institutions or any institution in this country, that what made my targeting possible. You know, like, now 18 months after my arrest, this administration has never charged me with any crime or even presented any evidence that I committed any crimes, yet they are able to get away with this because I'm Palestinian, because, you know, a lot of politicians, whether they are Democrats, whether they are Republicans, they don't care about Palestinians. So this country, when it comes to Palestine, it's really a one-party system that everyone is just against Palestinians.
1: Well, you're right. I am Palestinian. That is not a complication of the story. It is the story. Everything else follows from it. And this remarkable memoir, it's not just a, you know, your experiences. It's an indictment of the entire system of American democracy. And you compare the failures of American democracy to growing up under the Assad regime in Syria.
4: Yeah, exactly, because what happened to me, you know, I fled forced disappearance and arbitrary detention in Syria, only to be surprised that this happens to me here in a country that supposedly champions human rights, liberty and justice, rule of law. So I wrote this book really to raise the alarm. You know, what's happening behind ICE detention walls is a stain on the U.S. consciousness. So is the Palestine exception, the fact or the idea that free speech, rule of law, and basic dignities are denied to Palestinians.
0: And Mahmoud Khalil, if you can share your experience growing up in Syria, you were in fact shot. You lost your friends. Explain what happened and how you ended up coming to the United States.
4: Absolutely. You know, in 2011, when the Syrian people revolted against the Assad regime and Egyptians and Tunisians as well, the Arab Spring, Palestinians felt also that urge and that urge to their homeland. So we decided to march to Palestine, to the borders. And I was one of thousands of Palestinians who wanted to march back to Palestine. And while, you know, we peacefully marched to Palestine and was shot by Israeli soldiers were trying to cross the border. And then, you know, when also in Syria, I was helping out with relief, and also I couldn't just stay silent while my Syrian neighbors were being killed and kidnapped by the Assad regime. So we started to organize as well to help out our Syrian brothers and sisters. And that's when, you know, Assad cracked down on any sort of civil organizing and kidnapped two of my friends on January 9, 2013. And in a day, I had to leave the country to flee to Lebanon. So I only had that one day really to flee the country to Lebanon. And in Lebanon, I lived, you know, in Shatila camp, one of the largest Palestinian refugee camps in Lebanon, where the situation was also so bad in there. But I got to teach myself English there, get into school, and eventually get work in Lebanon. And that's how sort of like my journey from Syria to Lebanon and eventually to the United States. But my story is only one story of the Palestinian story, really. How, you know, it's all a result or a consequence of the Nakba of the 1948, that we had to go through all of this. You know, my grandparents had to live in tents. They had to upgrade it to mud houses. And my father was born into a tent. So, and then when we built houses, as you know, the Syrian revolution happened and my family had to leave everything behind and leave.
1: Mahmoud, you were a green card holder, and you write about how, you know, for many immigrants the green card is the promise and the finish line, and yet you were detained, you know, all these months later as you're still fighting this case in the courts. You know, give us an update on what's happening with your case and why you believe you were chosen to have, you know, to be detained, why you're going through all of this.
4: Yeah. So, you know, this case or this fight is not only about whether I get to stay in this country. It is really about whether anyone in this country get to speak out for Palestine against this administration and not punished for it. Right now, the Trump administration is really putting the full weight of the Justice Department to deport me. They're trying it through the immigration system, as you've mentioned in your introduction, the Immigration Board of Appeals, which is fully controlled by the Trump administration, refused to open or reopen my case because, you know, New York Times reported that there were a lot of, I would say, like a lot of corruption, really, like in my case, where a judge was appointed to look into my case, and that judge was the chief judge, but also over many other individuals also intervened to make sure that there is a certain outcome in my case. So we know that we wouldn't get justice from the immigration kangaroo courts in this country. That's why we're turning into the federal court. But also there, the Trump administration is blocking us from seeking neutral neutral judge or a federal judge, Article 3 judge, from there. So they are claiming that we should first go to the immigration court, and once it's that done, we can go to a federal court in Louisiana, which is known to be one of the most right-wing or you know, favorable to this administration in particular. And for that, we're going to the Supreme Court. We hope that next month or this month, in the 19th of October, we are petitioning to the Supreme Court to take my case, because, you know, our ask is very simple, that no federal agent or no government should have the power to detain anyone over constitutional claims or over their freedom of speech. So it's very simple. And if you could remind me of the last question, I know there was a part of the question.
1: Oh, you know, you're right about how, you know, there was a moment in detention when you realized your detention wasn't arbitrary or a mistake or accidental. And, you know, the president himself was tweeting about you.
4: Exactly. I think that was the moment, you know, when the first couple of days in detention, it felt to me that this was a mistake, that there's no way they would come after me. I was a permanent resident. I'm still a permanent resident. Never committed a crime. But when I saw that the president was actually tweeting about me, and the language of that tweet, or even of the officials, it seemed to me that this was way bigger than me. That was a very calculated measure, or a very calculated, I would say, targeting to chill the speech of others. They wanted someone who they can make an example out of, so that the hundreds and millions of American citizens and non-American citizens would fear speaking out against the U.S. support to Israel. So that was the point where I was like, you know, to me, this is way bigger than just like me, my ability to stay in this country. It is really about the ability of so many people to speak out for Palestine.
0: We're talking to Mahmoud Khalil. His book is just out this week. It's called No Land to Stand On, Notes from Detention. Mahmoud, I want to go back to that day that you were detained. It was actually International Women's Day, March 8th, 2025. Just before your detention, you wrote to Colombia's interim president at the time, Katrina Armstrong, appealing directly to her and to the university for protection. You wrote, quote, "Interim President Armstrong, since yesterday I've been subject to a vicious, coordinated, and dehumanizing doxing campaign. They've falsely labeled me a security threat and called for my deportation. Their attacks have incited a wave of hate, including calls for my deportation and death threats. I have outlined the wider context below. Yet Colombia has not provided any meaningful support or resources in response to this escalating threat. I haven't been able to sleep, fearing that ICE or a dangerous individual might come to my home. I urgently need legal support, and I urge you to intervene and provide the necessary protections to prevent further harm." Unquote. Again, that letter on the day that you ultimately were detained, just before, you were then held by ICE for 104 days. And earlier this month, you filed a federal civil rights lawsuit against Columbia University, accusing the school of failing to protect you and other pro-Palestine student activists from harassment. You've denounced Columbia's, quote, deliberate indifference and discrimination aimed at intimidating Palestinian students. Can you explain exactly what this lawsuit is about?
4: You know, Amy, Colombia laid the groundwork for my targeting by the Trump administration by their not only, indifference to our pleas, but also for participating in vilifying us as a movement. As you've mentioned, Colombia did not reply or answer any of my emails. Instead, you know, Colombia fueled a very dangerous rhetoric against Palestinian students and their allies on campus. They harbored these actors who smeared and doxed me and other Palestinian students as well. And in fact, just recently, they settled with some of these students and giving them money for harming us. And I was very shocked when I joined Colombia by the level of anti-Palestinian bigotry that's institutionalized within every department in that school. You know, I was in the School of International and Public Affairs, SIPA, and its dean Yari Milo was also very indifferent to Palestinian concerns, and her only really concern was how to protect Israel, how to do more events and more events about Israel. Like a day after October 7, she immediately called for a webinar inviting Hillary Clinton to assess Israel's next steps. And these next steps, of course, included the killing and genociding of the Palestinian people. So Colombia was not only an idle actor in this or that. They did not do anything. They, in fact, helped fuel this campaign against me. And in one of our cases, or the cases of these students who were detained by the Trump administration, the Rubio determination, in fact, quotes what Colombia said about the protests, what falsely said about these protests, because the ideologues on the Board of Trustees, it was more important for them to protect Israel than actually protecting freedom of speech, than protecting academic freedom, than protecting the students. You know, Colombia missed an opportunity to be an institution that would respect the human rights law, that would respect just basic dignities, and would, you know, be a place to have a difficult conversation. Instead, it chose to surveil its students, to bring the police more than four times, to brutalize its own students, expel and suspend over 100 students. Just imagine over 100 students between the ages of 17 and 20, who's their future now in limbo just because they dared to protest a genocide. So that's why I'm bringing this lawsuit, because no student, regardless of their background, regardless whether they were Palestinians or anything, no students should go through the hell that Colombia put us through over the past 3 years.
1: Mahmoud, you write, had Colombia possessed the power to deport me, I have little doubt it would have done so. I want to ask you about another lawsuit you filed in July, a federal lawsuit against several top Trump administration officials, two pro-Israel groups, and a conservative think tank accused of conspiring to suppress your criticism of Israel and constitutional rights to free speech. Can you talk about this lawsuit?
4: So, you know, the White House, when they arrested me, they touted about a blueprint. They said this arrest would be a blueprint to go after everyone who speaks for Palestine. And that blueprint is called the Esther Project. It's a document or a policy document produced by the Heritage Foundation. And then that it was produced in 2024. And what they said, that to implement this project, we need an administration that's favorable to us, that would work with us. And as part of that project was detaining and deporting international students to chill the speech of other students who dare to speak out about Palestine. So we're suing now government officials also in their personal capacity, because that's, we're suing them under the KKK Act. It's a civil rights act that was, brought during the Reconstruction era to really, you know, after the abolition of slavery and to protect the rights of Black Americans. This law was brought because there were actors conspiring together to deprive Black people from their rights. So we're bringing this lawsuit under that law. And, you know, a judge in Massachusetts, a Reagan appointee, confirmed what we are alleging right now, which is that government officials conspired with themselves to deprive these non-citizen students so they can to make an example out of them. And that judge, you know, like in his proceeding, said, "I've never seen such a flagrant just like assault on the Constitution or assault on the just the rule of law." So I'm suing because I'm seeking accountability. I'm suing because no one should go through this. Whether, you know, if they were able to deport a Palestinian for his views, they would be able to deport anyone else for their views, whether this administration or any other administration.
0: Mahmoud Khalil, you were in that Jena ICE jail for 104 days, during which time your son Dean was born. In your audiobook, you do not read that chapter. You have someone else read it. And I'm wondering if you can talk about why and talk about what that meant. And you tell the story not only of missing your own baby's birth, but of other people in that jail, another man in the same situation. And that's also part of the power of this book, the other stories that you tell, Mahmoud.
4: You know, missing the birth of my child, of Dean, was one of the most difficult times in detention, and it's something I really, you know, it brings so many emotions to me that I was stripped that very, I would say, divine moment, like to be with my wife Noor at a moment where every couple like wish to be together. And as you've mentioned, this is not only about me. This book is about a story of so many incredible men fathers and workers who came here seeking safety and a better future, only to be snatched off the street. I write about Alexander, the young man who was begging for safety in this country, only to be deported, only to be denied the ability to stay in safety here. And then I learn a few months later that he was killed when deported to Honduras. I talk about my fellow inmates who also were not able to see their families. I would go to the visitation room in Gina, Louisiana, that detention center housed over 1,200 detainees. But when I go to the visitation room, it's empty because their families were frightened to come and visit them, because it was in the middle of nowhere, that it's in the middle of this of a swamp. Their families would fear, like, I had to tell someone that your mom shouldn't come visit you because she's also undocumented. So just imagine that you have to tell that to an 18-year-old, that your mother shouldn't visit you because they may arrest her. So that was the terror, the cruelty in these detention centers. And they were designed also like to make people give up immediately. So the conditions, the bad conditions in these detention centers, like the constant light, the low temperature, the bad food, it's all designed so that you give up your case and sign your deportation order immediately. Because if you want to fight, you need to be able to stay in that detention center for minimum of 6 months, but that could go up like a few years. And only 104 days, I lost over 15 pounds. So imagine like staying for a year there.
0: Mahmoud Khalil, we want to thank you so much for being with us, author of the new memoir, No Land to Stand On, Notes from Detention, All Safety, as you travel the country talking about your book. You'll be in Somerville, Massachusetts tonight. You're going to be at Seattle Town Hall and all over the country. Coming up, German human rights lawyer Wolfgang Kellack of the European Center for Constitutional and Human Rights. He's usually here in Berlin, but he's in New York, and we're going to talk to him there. Stay with us.

0: Keep Spinning by Saul Relics. This is Democracy Now!, democracynow.org, The War and Peace Report. I'm Amy Goodman in Berlin, Germany, where Steal the Story, Please! Is screening at the Spore on Thursday night. You can check our website at democracynow.org. Anjali Kamat is in New York. As we broadcast from Berlin, we end today's show with a discussion on the state of international law. Tomorrow, Thursday, is the 80th anniversary of the end of the Nuremberg trials following World War II, in which leaders of Nazi Germany were successfully prosecuted for war crimes and crimes against humanity. The Nuremberg trials ended October 1st, 1946. They're widely seen as a precursor to modern courts of international justice like the ICC, the International Criminal Court.
1: Well, today, the ICC is under immense pressure from the United States over its issuance of arrest warrants for Israeli leaders for war crimes committed in Gaza. This is President Trump attacking the ICC at the UN General Assembly in New York last week.
2: The United States is equally opposed to the out-of-control institution known as the International Criminal Court. We will never allow U.S. service members or anyone else to be investigated or given show trials by an anti-American tribunal with no jurisdiction over us. They're an evil group of people. I call on all nations that are members of the ICC to officially resign from this rogue institution immediately.
1: The U.S. has sanctioned members of the ICC, including prosecutors, judges, and staff, and is reportedly preparing to issue sanctions against the court itself. On Monday, the German foreign minister visited the ICC in The Hague in a show of support for the court. Germany is the ICC's second largest financial contributor. Nevertheless, German Chancellor Friedrich Merz said last year that Israeli Prime Minister Benjamin Netanyahu would be able to visit Germany without arrest in contravention of German law.
0: In a statement ahead of his visit, the German foreign minister, Johann Badefuhl, said, quote, Germany's mindful of its own history and knows what the outcome can be when state power overrides the rule of law and humanity. Therefore, for Germany, support for the ICC is not only a foreign policy issue, it's a part of our historical responsibility, he said. For more, we're joined now by Wolfgang Kallack, founder of the European Center for Constitutional Human Rights, ECCHR. Usually, he is based here in Berlin, Germany, where I am, but he's joining us from New York and has a new book. It's titled The Power of Law, Reconciling Legality and International Justice. Wolfgang, we're going to do this conversation in two parts. And in this part, if you can start off by talking about Germany's position on the International Criminal Court, the all-out frontal assault that President Trump is waging on the court from the massive sanctions and beyond, and why you feel on this 80th anniversary of the end of the Nuremberg trials, you feel international law is so important.
3: So, hello, Amy from New York. I'm so sorry to miss you in Berlin. It's a very good take to start with the 80th anniversary of the Nuremberg trials. And it's so sad to remember that the core group behind the Nuremberg trials were Robert Jackson, Telford Taylor, and Benjamin Ferris, the U.S. prosecutors. And what they had in mind, and Robert Jackson said it explicitly, and later on Telford Taylor wrote this book From Nuremberg to Vietnam, it was very clear, this is not only about the Nazi crimes, it is about to establish a universal rule that crimes against humanity, genocides, and war crimes shouldn't be left impune. And so it was so important that in 2002 the International Criminal Court was established. It's a pity that many of the most important military powers such as the US, but also China, Russia and others, Israel, Iran, didn't join the statute. But still, the court needed its time to get off the ground, but now they have an ongoing series of important trials. And we have to be clear, it's not about only about Palestine. The sanctions against the court are, first of all, a big stroke against the international criminal justice, as such, because the ICC is one of the light towers, one of the most important international institutions. So they want to destroy the institutions of the international justice system. But the sanctions would also deprive not only the Palestinian victims, but also the Ukrainian victims, the Rohingya victims, the sub-Saharan refugees, and many others of their rights, the rights which we have been fighting for many decades right now.
1: And Wolfgang, I mean, we're living in a moment where international law is under assault on so many different fronts, whether we look at, you know, the war in Iran, what's been happening in Gaza for the past few years, Ukraine, so many other, Venezuela, so many places. You know, how do you retain faith in the possibility of international law in this context?
3: I mean, when you look at Nuremberg 80 years ago, when you look at the Eichmann trial in the 60s, when you even look in the 90s, the Rwanda and Yugoslavia tribunal, the survivors of state violence, the families and the civil society actors had not a real stand in these trials. But over the last decades, we entered the stage of international criminal justice, and it is so important. I mean, we just listened to Nicolas Jarre from Chile. The Pinochet arrest 1998 was a wake-up call for all of us, and there is a constant row of important trials initiated by civil society actors, and that is a progress of the last couple of years, despite the ongoing attack against international law, the ongoing ignorance, and in particular the ongoing double standards of the West.
0: You know, Wolfgang Kalik, you are representing Patrice Lumumba's family, for example, his grandchildren. He was assassinated in the Congo, in the Democratic Republic of Congo, in what, 1961. In these last minutes we have together, especially for, you know, in the world when people are so isolated when it comes to having global information, not to mention going back in time, can you tell us Patrice Lumumba's story and what his family's demanding now, who assassinated him?
3: A lot of people are lamenting that the post-war liberal West-dominated international order is eroding, and of course we're facing a change, but we have to be very clear. The liberal order was also the history of disorder in many parts of the world. 1953 overthrow of Mossadegh, 1956 overthrow of Jacobo Arbenz, Iran, Guatemala, and then 61, the first democratically elected leader of Congo, Patrice Lumumba, kidnapped, tortured, assassinated, and then dumped in acid. Before that, the civilized, you know, Belgium soldiers who were at the spot break out his teeth and took them as souvenirs to Belgium. This is a story of the West preventing democratically elected leaders in the global South from distributing the goods of their country to the peoples of the country. That's the one side of the story. So this goes impugned for more than 60 years. But then, as I said, we entered the stage of international criminal justice. So the Lumumba family, more than 10 years ago, went to a Belgian lawyer, and the Belgian law firm started a criminal case against 10 of the surviving Belgium participants in the murder and in the abduction. One of them was indicted last year, and this is incredibly important. This will stay. This is a historical document. The indictment of a federal prosecutor in Belgium says that Patrice Lumumba's assassination is his kidnapping constitutes a war crime.
1: We have 30 seconds.
3: The only accused died, But we are going to prepare a civil reparation case against the state of Belgium in the near future. You will hear from us.
0: And we're going to do part two of this conversation, hear more about this. Wolfgang Kallak, founder of the European Center for Constitutional and Human Rights. His new book is titled The Power of Law, Reconciling Legality and International Justice. He's speaking to us from New York. He usually is right here in Berlin, Germany. I'm here because the film about Democracy Now, Steal the Story, Please, will be screening at Spora in Berlin. You can check our website at democracynow.org. That's October 1st, Thursday at 7 p.m. Afterwards, I'll be doing the Q&A with the director, Carl Diehl. I'm Amy Goodman with Anjali Kamat.

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2: You're listening to the American Democracy Minute, keeping your government buy-in for the people. We have updates from California today, where Riverside County Sheriff was ordered to return over 650,000 2025 ballots he seized earlier this year. And state and federal officials are investigating after Shasta County's chief election officer and known election skeptic made allegations of ballot stuffing because the paper didn't feel right. CalMatters reports that September 24th, the California Supreme Court ordered Riverside County Sheriff Chad Bianco to immediately return 1,400 boxes of ballots from 2025's redistricting referendum. Bianco had said he was investigating a potential 45,000 extra votes as calculated by, quote, citizen volunteers. The Shasta Scout reports that Clint Curtis, a known election skeptic hired in May 2025 by Shasta County supervisors as county clerk and registrar of voters, claims that some June 2nd primary ballots did not look, feel, or smell right. He made the allegations after he certified the county's election and accused election staff of misconduct. Shasta County encouraged state and federal officials August 25th to investigate both the ballots and the election office. Curtis was ordered to appear before a federal grand jury September 24th. Curtis lost his own June 2nd primary, but will still conduct the November 3rd election. We have more at AmericanDemocracyMinute.org.
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1: That's right.

Drug deep in the summer, treatment in the winter. It doesn't get better, it just gets different. It doesn't get worse, it's always at its worst. It just gets shrouded in new terms and more distant. Drug deep in the summer, just as deep in the winter. So deep in snow that the cold doesn't shiver. The hand and the stone doesn't quiver when he throws it. So cold it ain't glass, but it shatters just like it. And breaks into a million reflections to show that niceness is just a guise. And poison is just a guide to the time when darkness fills space like light did. Off balance, fell to the challenge. Like love on its flip side. And tightness of throat is coined as quiet. But silence can't disguise it. He's really a nice guy. He's just been bit by a bug that made home beneath skin and ripped veins. So the flow couldn't nourish within. He can't fight it. I tell him to get right. I show him the flame I harbor and point out the candle in his heart. But he won't light it. I point like, how don't you see how bright it might get? Look at me, don't you want

lush forest. And he turned to me and said, I'm a good sis. Turned trees to a nice spliff. Showed me arms with bare sleeves so I could see just where the veins ripped. And told me I could try another day, but today is not a gift, it's just

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1: From across the nation and around the world, for Pacifica Headlines, I'm Jesse Lett.
2: What happened, what almost happened, what could have happened in the UK over the weekend is a very serious situation. It's one that clearly involves the hands of a foreign actor. I won't get into great detail about that yet. I do want to thank the authorities in the United Kingdom who have been very cooperative, been on top of it.
1: Secretary of State Marco Rubio speaking on Fox News yesterday about what British authorities have described as an attempted attack on RAF Fairford, a UK-owned base operated by the US Air Force that has been used by American bombers heading to conflicts in the Middle East for decades, according to the AP. Reuters reports officers detained five men in the early hours of Sunday after they received a tip-off from a local farmer that three large white vans had been seen heading to the military airfield. Though Rubio appeared to confirm that the foiled attack was linked with foreign actors, UK Defense Minister Wes Sterling struck a more skeptical tone in remarks yesterday, footage courtesy of Al Jazeera.
3: As you'll have heard from counter-terrorism police today, it's too early to make decisions around attribution. We're keeping all lines of inquiry open, including the possibility that these individuals may have been acting either knowingly or unknowingly on behalf of proxies or state-backed actors. But at this stage, it is too soon to make determinations.
1: And the head of UK counter-terrorism policing, Lawrence Taylor, announced in a press conference yesterday that the five suspects arrested in connection with the attempted attack on the airbase had been released.
4: I can confirm that following extensive interviews and inquiries, the five men who were arrested are being released on police bail this afternoon. But be assured, we are considering this from every possible angle, including that this may be actively committed by proxies or individuals either knowingly or unknowingly working on behalf of a foreign state.
1: According to the AP, British intelligence services say both Russia and Iran have used proxies to commit crimes on British soil. At an Oval Office press conference yesterday, President Donald Trump denied a claim made by his ambassador to China, David Perdue, on Fox News Sunday this week that he had asked Chinese President Xi Jinping if he would like to purchase U.S. weapons.
5: Ambassador to China, Perdue, said that you suggested to President Xi that the U.S. would sell U.S. military equipment to China. Is that accurate? Did you make such a suggestion?
6: To China?
5: To China.
6: You mean to Taiwan?
5: No, to China. That's what he said.
6: I never heard of that one. I'm going to have to ask him. You mean we're going to sell? No, they probably like to buy it because we do make better equipment than that. So maybe it's a good idea. But we didn't discuss that.
1: Here's an excerpt from Ambassador to China David Perdue's Fox News Sunday interview where he made the claim in question.
7: But President Trump continues to say, hey, we sell arms to other people around the world. He actually asked President Xi would he like to buy some at one point.
1: U.S. Armed Forces are scheduled to abandon their last remaining bases in Iraq today. A departure Reuters reports is being celebrated as a victory by Iran and its allies, who now have deep influence in the country where 4,500 Americans died during more than two decades of war. Emergency personnel rescue a man from the upper floor of a burning apartment building in Kyiv yesterday. Footage courtesy of Reuters. As Russia's round-the-clock bombardment of targets in Ukraine killed at least seven people and wounded more than 80 others across the country, officials told the AP. Russian missiles and drones reportedly pounded apartment buildings, offices, gas stations, data centers, and a building of the National Academy of Sciences of Ukraine in downtown Kyiv, among other targets. Last week's criminal hack of massive amounts of sensitive personal data, potentially involving tens of thousands of former and current FBI employees, is emerging as one of the worst breaches of sensitive government information in history, according to a new report from the New York Times, leaving the Bureau rushing to protect its personnel. The cyber attack, which FBI investigators are reportedly still piecing together, appears to have swept up home addresses, social security numbers, secretive job assignments, and much more, according to an analysis of some of the records done by the paper. And FBI Deputy Director Andrew Bailey announced on social media yesterday that he is departing the Bureau roughly a year after joining the Trump administration. "I am confident Director Patel will continue to reform the FBI," Bailey wrote. Those are the latest Pacifica headlines. For the Pacifica Network, I'm Jesse Lent.

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up against the system. That system that kills the human spirit. We stand for something. 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

Welcome to this edition of Classic Jazz, where each week you will hear a wide variety of jazz and even a few selections from the great American Songbook. I'm Ted Ellison. Here's American saxophone player Jackie McLean from 1969, Conversation Point.

featuring Freddie Hubbard, Wynton Kelly, Paul Chambers, and Art Blakey, led by Hank Mobley, A Baptist Beat from 1961. In 2009, the release Celebration of Blue Note Records, featuring the Blue Note 7 and songs from Blue Note artists. Here is Search for Peace.

free jazz artist Ornette Coleman. He commented on these recordings from 1960. When the group records something, we don't have any idea how it will end up. You heard The Face of Bass from the album Change of the Century. From 1976, here's the classic Ain't Misbehavin' from Harry Sweets Edison.

A 1957 release, Blues No. 2 from Hank Mobley, featuring a very young 18-year-old Lee Morgan. The album, Blues in the Closet, from jazz pianist Bud Powell, was released in 1958 on the Verve label. The last time Powell would record for that record label, here is I Didn't Know What Time Was.

From 1953, the classic jazz standard Satin Doll from the co-writer himself, Duke Ellington, along with Billy Strayhorn, and later lyrics were added from Johnny Mercer. Satin Doll went on to be one of the most recorded songs in jazz history.

It's time to begin the last hour of classic jazz, which includes music from Art Blakey, Martha Tilton, Sarah Vaughan, and Johnny Hodges. From the second album, Tomorrow is the Question, from Ornette Coleman, Turn Around

1994, The Mystery of Love, Everlasting. Contemporary jazz guitarist, Mike Whitfield. Alto sax player, Johnny Hodges, is up next with his recording of MHR from 1958.

Recorded at the Van Gelder Studios in New Jersey, a 1961 recording, When I Fall in Love, The Three Sounds on Classic Jazz. Written by George Shearing in 1952, and shortly thereafter, lyrics were added by George David Weiss. Lullaby of Broadway went on to become a jazz standard and popular song. Here's one of the first recordings of the song with lyrics from Sarah Vaughan and...

Helen Forrest was an American singer of traditional pop and swing music from the mid-1940s and a big hit from the World War II era, I'll Never Smile Again. Here's another pop and jazz singer from the 1940s, Martha.

His quartet was called the John Coltrane Quartet of the Late 90s. David S. Ware, Logistic, from the 1998 release, Go See the World. Some great bop hard sounds came out in 1956. Here's the standard Stella by Starlight from Art Blakey and the Jazz Messengers.

0: solo piano piece from Keith Jarrett, Someone to Watch Over Me. That wraps up today's edition of the show. 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Today's show is program number 2613. That is 2613. I'm Ted Allison, host of Classic Jazz. 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
1: '66 out there with fog and mist. For today, expect areas of fog before 11. It will be mostly cloudy, reaching a high near 76 with a light southwest wind. Tonight, look for mostly cloudy skies and a low around 59 with a gentle west wind. Tomorrow brings partly sunny conditions and a high near 65 with a north-northwest wind around 10. From the WFNU 94.1 FM weather desk, that's the latest forecast.

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0: is. Yes, it is. And our mission at DRC is to promote the constructive resolution of conflict through open communication and shared decision making. We have an amazing almost hour with you all today. But we're going to have some fun because this is a special time for the state of Minnesota. We're celebrating Jimmy Jam and Terry Lewis and the Minneapolis Sound. Yes, yes, yes, yes, yes. So, Naomi, I thought, why not look at this incredible music through a restorative lens, right? This is restorative radio. Exactly. Why not look at it in a restorative lens? So, we're going to talk a little less today and just play a little more music. But between the songs, we're going to give you some simple restorative tools, right? That you can actually use in your relationships, your workplace, your family, or your community. But as we talk about Jimmy Jam and Terry Lewis, and I know that there's been a lot of things that they've attended throughout the month and that they're going to continue to do, because, you know, these are two friends that grew up from childhood, right? 11-year-olds right in the heart of the Twin Cities, who have made it big. They've made it big, and they have written and produced so many songs, number one on the chart, right? From Janet Jackson to Morris Day and the Time to,
1: yeah.
0: Oh my gosh, SOS Band, Usher, Jordan Knight from New Kids on the, I mean, the list is endless. Endless, endless, endless. But we are going to kick it off first and foremost with a great, great, great, great, great, great, great, great group that got their start. And that is none other than The Time. And The Time is just amazing when you talk about Minneapolis Sound and coming from Minneapolis and all that they did on behalf of Prince and music and just bringing about a fun, funky sound to the Twin Cities. It's a flavor. So, of course, I've got Cool, which is an old one, but a goodie, right? They got Jungle Love. They've got all these songs. But I like Cool. I like Cool. So, Naomi, are you ready?
1: Yeah.
0: All right. Yeah. So, let's get into this whole Jimmy Jam and Terry Lewis Minneapolis Sound. You're listening to Restorative Radio.

0: I remember doing that all the time, throwing the C, the O, the L up with the hand. Oh my goodness, so cool. And I love Jerome. Gotta love Jerome. Now that's Minneapolis.
1: Oh yeah.
0: Naomi, when we talk about restorative practices, one of the things we're constantly asking people to do is to see beyond the conflict, right? So when you're, you know, facilitating like a circle, what does it mean to you to see the whole person when you're doing that process?
1: For me, I think it has everything to do with active listening. So when you walk into a circle, you have to first walk in with an open mind.
0: Right.
1: And then once someone starts speaking, you know, it's easy to want to jump in when they say something we don't like, but ideally just holding off for a quick second, seeing what they have to say, maybe, because you know what they say, it's okay to agree to disagree. And I think that's what, those are words we have to live by. It's okay to agree to disagree. We don't always have to be the same because there's beauty in what makes us different.
0: That's true. That is so true. And that's beautiful, absolutely beautiful. I think the tool for today, right, because it is important, because we can easily label people too by just one moment.
1: Oh, yeah.
0: Right? Difficult employee, a bad child, an angry neighbor, mm-hmm. a problem person. And when we talk about restorative radio and restorative practice, it says, get curious before you make a judgment, right? That's what we tell people. And so today's tool, instead of asking what's wrong with you, maybe say, what's happening with you? Because that one word, wrong, can just shift everything. So we're going to give y'all some time to think about that while we go back to some Minneapolis sound, right? Because I don't know. Naomi, you might be a little too young for this. Shoot. I'm a little too young too, but I love the SOS band. And the SOS band, Just Be Good to Me, this was a hit in 1983, baby. 1983. And Jimmy Jam and Terry Lewis did this hit among others for the SOS band, but I love me some SOS band, Just Be Good to Me. Enjoy, you're on Restorative Radio.

0: All right, SOS Band. Yes, yes, yes. Just Be Good to Me. We love it. We love it. We love it. Naomi, you said something while we were listening about the iceberg analogy. Go ahead and talk a little bit about that.
1: Yeah, so, you know, let's think about the Titanic overall, where there's that big iceberg. The ship didn't see it because it looked pretty small, but under the water there was a huge, huge, massive block. And when it comes down to understanding people, you have to think of everybody kind of like that iceberg the Titanic hit, where we see the surface level, we see whatever everybody wants us to see, but we're not seeing that underlining trauma or whatever the day, months, years may have, how it may have affected that individual and how that has impacted them to respond the way they're responding.
0: That's good because we just don't know.
1: Yeah.
0: And there's lots of layers, right?
1: Mm-hmm.
0: But that's how quickly conflict can get started.
1: Yep.
0: When we don't really truly understand what's going on underneath.
1: Yeah. And I mean, that is an excuse.

0: was young and I answered phones. And it was really interesting. And then I was even approached to be a nanny for Terry Lewis, but I ended up not doing it. But I must say, like, those were the days. Those were the days. And just growing up on, you know, with their music, Sounds of Blackness, who you'll hear from today, then Condition, right? All of these great people that have come through them. And, you know, when you talk about people who have influenced you, who have steered you right into the path that you're on, I know that Jimmy Jam and Terry Lewis talked about Dr. Rayford Johnson, who today still does music. He's a great friend of mine, and he was their music teacher, and he still has students, phenomenal students who are doing like nationally accredited type work, from orchestra to producing to playing. And so he is amazing, amazing, amazing. And he plays, and I'll go and I'll listen to him play from time to time, because he even comes to the city of Golden Valley, where I am the mayor, and he'll play. But just to see, like, who is that person that inspired you? You know what I mean?
1: Yeah.
0: Because all it takes is one.
1: Mm-hmm.
0: All it takes is that one person to really inspire you. And so as we talk about restorative radio, Jimmy Jam and Terry Lewis have a phenomenal story about how they came to be who they are. Yeah. Because they were in the band with The Time, and they also were to play with The Time when The Time was with Prince. Mm-hmm. And they were stranded. There was like a snowstorm where they couldn't get to the concert, and Prince fired them.
1: Oh.
0: And because of that, they were able that very same day work in the studio with a phenomenal artist, and that's what launched their career to do what they do.
1: Yeah.
0: So it took the firing, right, of Prince for them to elevate. And sometimes we have to go through those types of things, even when it's unbeknownst to us and it happens abruptly. Sometimes we just have to go through these things to get to where we are to go.
1: Yeah.
0: And that sets us up for our destiny and our purpose.
1: Oh, yeah.
0: It's amazing. It's amazing. So I think as we talk about restorative and Jimmy Jam and all of these things, and the one thing that I love about Minneapolis Sound and their story is how listening, right, became a part of their creative process. They have to listen to their artist.
1: Oh yeah.
0: What is it that you want? What is it that you see? And that's a whole part of restorative, is listening, right? Mm-hmm. And so when they began working with like Janet Jackson, especially, she was young. She was like 18 when she came out with Control. But they wanted to understand her vision. What did she think? Mm-hmm. And they wanted to know what she was experiencing, right? But before we get into Control, and we'll talk a little bit more about that, because that was actually one of my favorite CDs when I was growing up, was Janet Jackson's Control. I think we all wanted to be Janet Jackson, oh, right? Yeah. We were grooving and shaking and moving, right? As a young girl, like, love Michael. But Janet, she embodied empowerment, right? Especially at 18, taking Control. And we're going to play that song. But Cheryl Lynn, she came out with the song Encore. And I've been around a while, you know what I'm saying? But I just realized maybe about, I don't know, close to 10 years, what Encore was really about. And it's about a dancer.
1: Oh.
0: A private dancer. A male dancer. And I did not know that. And so it's so interesting, because as you get

0: older, you hear these songs and you hear the tunes, but you really don't listen to the words. And so as I got older and listened to the words, it was like, oh. And then when I watched the video, I was really like,
1: right? The dots connect.
0: But it's a jam and love it. And this is another one of Minneapolis Sounds, although she's not from Minneapolis. But Jimmy Jam and Terry Lewis definitely produced this one. So encore.

0: That's Sherilyn. Encore. Encore, encore. Love it, love it, love it. She's amazing, amazing artist. Okay, so Restorative Radio here, WFNU 94.1, where we talk all things restorative, right? But control. Janet Jackson, Control, Minneapolis Sound, that's what I'm focusing on today. But let's give you another restorative tool, right? So if you're in a difficult situation, don't immediately respond. Just pause. And then say, what I hear you saying is, and then tell the person what you heard. And then ask, did I get that right? Right? Because it's so important, if we don't understand what someone is saying, repeat it back. Because conflict arises from misunderstanding and miscommunication. Yep. We don't ask enough questions. We just hear and then we go from 0 to 100 super quickly, right? Mm-hmm. So it's really, really important to listen. And if you don't understand, what I hear you saying is, right? And then go from there. So I just want to ask, Naomi, what changes when somebody actually feels heard? What changes?
1: That's a good question, actually. I think when you feel heard, you're not as emotional. And going back to the conflicts, that's how things escalate all the time, because now you're saying one thing, the other person's understanding something different, and you're clashing heads. And right. it really wasn't that deep from the beginning. It was a simple misunderstanding, but that's what emotions do. They take, like you said, take things from 0 to 100 very, very quickly. Uh-huh. So a lot of the times when you are in the space of feeling heard, you're less likely to escalate the matter, because now you understand that they understand your point has been received. Mm-hmm. And once that point has been received, then you guys can communicate. That's four.
0: That's good. That's good. That's good. Yes, absolutely. And we want people to find their voice, right? Mm-hmm. That's super duper important. Super duper important. So let's see if you've been following. So the tools that we're giving you today, first and foremost, instead of asking what's wrong with you, ask,
1: did I hear you correctly?
0: No. What's happening with you? But yeah, did I hear you correctly?
1: Yeah.
0: But what's happening with you?
1: Yeah.
0: Right? And then don't forget about the iceberg analogy, right? Which is,
1: there's more beneath the surface.
0: There's more beneath the surface. So don't judge so quickly.
1: Mm-hmm.
0: And of course, don't immediately respond. So just take a pause. And if you don't understand, just say, what I hear you saying is, and did I get that right? Right?
1: And some things don't need to be addressed right away. Sometimes you just take time, reconvene when it's necessary.
0: That's right. Take a pause, take a breath. And before we took that break with Encore, we were talking about none other than Jimmy Jam and Terry Lewis, just taking the time to listen to Janet Jackson, because she was going through a lot at a young age. And that record, I think, was, she had so many number one hits from that record, but you know, she wanted to be on her own. She wanted to take control.
1: Yeah.
0: And she came to Minneapolis and she worked with them for a while on that album, but they took the time to listen.
1: Yeah.
0: To really make sure that this album represented her and who she was. And from there, she took off being the free artist that she is. So, Restorative Radio, y'all.

0: 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My girl, Janet Jackson. Restorative Radio, you are listening to on WFNU 94.1 FM. And today we are celebrating the Minneapolis sound through a restorative lens. Naomi, quick question. When you hear the word control and conflict, what comes to mind when you hear the word control and conflict?
1: I feel bad, but nothing positive. I think a lot of times wanting to be in control of the situation can cause things to escalate a little more. And a lot of the times relinquishing that control is what many, even myself, need to work on. Because it's like, you always want to be in control of the situation, but it's okay to just let go.
0: Let go. Let go and let it flow, right? Right?
1: I like
0: that. Let go and
1: yep.
0: let it flow. Because at the end of the day, we can't control somebody else's behavior.
1: Oh, yeah.
0: We can control how we enter the conversation.
1: Mm-hmm.
0: We can control whether we listen. We can control our tone.
1: Oh, that's a big one.
0: And we can control whether our goal is to win or is it to understand. Because I think a lot of times in conflict, it's all about, I want to win this.
1: Yeah.
0: Right? There has to be a balance.
1: Yeah.
0: Right? It's not about winning or losing. It's about communicating and having balance. And I think people tend to forget that a lot.
1: Yeah.
0: They tend to forget that a lot in conflict. Here's another tool I want to give you. Before a difficult conversation, ask yourself, what do I want to happen when this conversation is over?
1: Yep, that's a good point.
0: Not, how do I prove I'm right?
1: Mm-hmm.
0: What outcome am I actually hoping for?
1: Yeah.
0: Right? Then, try to repair the harm. Try to repair the harm from there. But harm is not going to get repaired if it's, I'm right, you're wrong, and I'm going to win this argument no matter what. Remember, listeners, there's got to be balance, right? And conflict is going to happen all the time, But it's how we handle the conflict that matters.
1: Yeah, because you don't want to lose yourself in the plot.
0: No, no, you don't. And be in control, but don't be in control of the other person. Be in control of self.
1: Oh, yeah.
0: Our actions. Because we cannot change anyone. I'm going to say that again. We cannot change anyone, but the only person we can change is ourself.
1: And the biggest thing is acceptance.
0: Acceptance.
1: Just with the fact that, you know what? I didn't get what I wanted from this conversation. And
0: right.
1: I'm okay with that.
0: That's okay. That's okay. And sometimes we got to be the bigger person.
1: Yeah.
0: And sometimes we got to pick our battles.
1: Oh, yeah.
0: It's like, do I really even want to go here?
1: Yeah.
0: And just let the person just do them. Say what you gotta say and just let it go and let it flow. Let it go and let it flow.
1: Like I always say, you got bigger fish to fry.
0: Bigger fish to fry. Wow, Minneapolis sound. So another song that comes to mind that was very, very heavily 80s was a song called Human. And it was by the Human League. And I love this song because they're not black artists. Because Jimmy Jam, they worked with whomever, right? But this song, it hit the charts. And it's a beautiful song, and it just talks about just how we make mistakes in relationships. We make mistakes. We're only human, right? And when we come back, I'm going to give some questions, four restorative questions, right? But Jimmy Jam and Terry Lewis basically this whole restorative lens right here in this one song. And so for those of you who remember Human and haven't heard it for a while, enjoy it, because this is one of my faves and I love it. Restorative Radio, y'all.

0: first time hearing it, but I like it. I'm
1: really?
0: Not gonna lie. I'm not gonna lie. I actually like it.
1: This was the jam. Human by the Human League, Born to Make Mistakes, none other, produced by Jimmy Jam and Terry Lewis. As we talk about Minneapolis Sound, celebrating them today on Restorative Radio. You know, that song made this segment so easy for us.
0: Yeah.
1: Because it is. It's talking about, you know, dry your eyes. I didn't want to make you cry. I'm only human. We make mistakes, mm-hmm. right? That's really at the heart of what we do at Dispute Resolution Center, restorative work, right? Conflict resolution.
0: Yeah.
1: Helping people repair harm, to understand, to build relationships mm-hmm. through conflict, right? It's real, and it's real for us, and we're right in the heart of Rondo, so listeners, if you're listening, at any time you have conflict with anyone, your boss, supervisor, colleague, spouse, child, and you need tools, call on us. Mm-hmm. We're here for you. 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And find us, and we will help you help yourself and others with your conflict, right? But people are human. We make mistakes. We hurt people. We misunderstand. We say things that we wish we could take back. Accountability, y'all, it matters. But so does recognizing people's humanity, right? So Naomi, what's one thing that you wish more people understood about the work that we do at Dispute Resolution Center, repairing harm?
0: I would say one thing I wish people knew is we're not there to help you prove your point, because a lot of people may come in and it's like, there's two sides. Well, where's the, it said there's three sides to every story. There's your side, their side, and then there's the truth.
1: Right.
0: We're on the side of the truth.
1: Yeah.
0: So
1: yeah.
0: We're on that common ground. We're not here to pick any sides and tell you who's wrong, who's right. Just helping you find solutions.
1: Correct. That's so correct. And I think when I think about what I would like people to understand more is that, gosh, it's not a time to put you on blast, right? When we ask you to come and be a part of a restorative circle or conversation with a loved one or someone who has felt harmed by maybe your actions, or maybe you felt harmed by someone else's actions, right? It's not about making someone apologize,
0: yeah,
1: right? We don't force any type of apologies, but it's really about reflecting and just, how could you have done it differently? Mm-hmm. What could you have said differently? How could your actions have been different, right? Yeah. There's grace in this process.
0: Mm-hmm.
1: There's love in this process. There's empathy in this process. And that's what I love about it,
0: oh, yeah.
1: right? And we have so many clients. We have very famous type clients down to just the neighbor in the community, whomever, mm-hmm. right? We are here to help folks repair harm on all types of levels, streams. It's fluid, government, corporate, nonprofit, mm-hmm. right? We do it.
0: Yeah,
1: we do it.
0: Yeah.
1: And we do it well.
0: Oh, yeah.
1: We do it well. So just know that you're not in this alone, and we're here for you. But here's something simple to take with you this week. In one difficult relationship, try to replace certainty with curiosity. So instead of, I know why you did that, ask, help me to understand what just happened.
0: Yeah.
1: What just happened? Right? That is powerful. All right, these brothers, they came into town about a couple months ago, and they started when they were kids, and now they're like 50s, 60s. but they came to Minneapolis to do their album with Jimmy Jam and Terry Lewis, and I'm talking about none other than New Edition, right? Mm. And they are amazing, amazing, amazing. And so I love them. I love Bobby Brown. I love Johnny Gill, Belle Biv DeVoe, Ralph Tresvant, right? They all broke off and did their thing, and they did it well. But when they come together, man, they are a force. They are a force. So just want to play this song just really quickly, and then we're going to wrap it up with Restorative Radio with none other than the Sounds of Blackness. So do you know New Edition?
0: I know a few of their songs.
1: You know a few of their songs? What songs do you know?
0: I'm on. You put me on the spot. Now you got me thinking. You know I'm bad with song names, but one thing about it, I'll...

0: 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Just remember the tools that we gave you, and know, people, please know that you are powerful, you are loved, you are smart, and don't let anybody tell you otherwise, because if they do, it's not true. It is not true. Stand on your own two feet, your own ground, believe in your what you believe in, and even if they don't like you, at least you said the truth, right? And that'll help you sleep better at night.
1: Hell yeah.
0: 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Until next time.

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Just know it may not matter when push may come to shove. I could tell myself he's fool.

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1: The Public News Service Daily Newscast, September the 30th, 2026. I'm Mike Clifford. U.S. Supreme Court Tuesday gave more room for the Trump administration to deport certain immigrants to third countries where they have no connections. NBC News notes, with the three liberals dissenting, the justices granted an emergency request filed by the government seeking to block an appeals court ruling that said the current process is unlawful because the affected people are not given a proper chance to raise concerns about safety risks in violation of federal immigration law. Meantime, frustration with the Trump administration's economic policies could impact turnout among rural Republican voters in the upcoming midterm elections. That's according to a new survey.
2: A KFF-associated press survey of more than 2,000 rural voters nationwide finds 74% of rural Republicans say they're absolutely certain to vote in November. That's compared to 80% of rural Democrats. Stacy Fugett of Hazard, Kentucky, says more of President Donald Trump's supporters are sharing their financial concerns online and claiming they're the poorest they've ever been.
3: That has been a chain reaction that I've seen from all kinds of people that are speaking up about how they can no longer support him because of all of the inflation, of all of the rising prices.
2: She says people are making tough choices to buy milk or medicine, pay their utility bill, or buy groceries. Still, the survey shows 40% of rural voters believe Republicans can best address their cost of living concerns, compared to just 25% who believe Democrats can handle the job. I'm Catherine Carley.
1: Next to Wisconsin, where union members, farmers, and other workers are taking their trade concerns to the streets as global officials meet in the Badger State this week.
4: A coalition of labor and community groups plan to rally today outside of the G20 trade ministerial, which takes place in Milwaukee this year, calling for what they describe as fair trade policies. Tariq Bashetti with the Trade Justice Education Fund says they want a new approach that puts workers, family farms, and communities at the center of trade negotiations.
5: Trade policy, and especially the job loss that has happened over the last 30 years, it affects more than just the manufacturing sector of the economy. When jobs like that are lost, everybody loses, every worker loses.
4: The U.S. has run a goods trade deficit of more than $653 billion from January through July of this year. The Trump administration says its trade policies are intended to protect American workers and expand manufacturing. I'm Judith Ruiz Branch reporting.
1: The protesters are backing a proposal called the Fair Trade for Working Families Plan, which would address wages. This is Public News Service. California has lost more than 90% of its historical wetlands on the coast and in the Delta. A new report lays out the biggest obstacles to progress.
6: The report, called Wetlands for Climate, Regional Solutions for Statewide Action, cites unstable funding, overly complex permitting requirements, and fragmented efforts as the culprits. Piper Wallingford is with the Nature Conservancy California. She says healthy wetlands bring a multitude of benefits.
7: They provide really important benefits, like protecting communities from flooding and storms. They help sequester carbon, so they can help us meet our greenhouse gas mitigation goals. And they also support clean water and biodiversity.
6: The issue is particularly relevant with this year's coming El Nino, which is expected to bring higher sea levels and greater impact from storms. I'm Suzanne Potter.
1: The report also recommends the state develop a shared set of metrics to better track, monitor, and align wetland restoration statewide. Next, Florida beaches are seeing something remarkable this year, a record number of loggerhead sea turtle nests.
8: Loggerheads have been nesting here since the time of the dinosaurs. And like the rest of the Sunshine State, it seems like their population is booming once again. Elizabeth Fleming is senior Florida representative at Defenders of Wildlife. She says what happens on Florida's beaches matters far beyond the state.
9: If you don't know this, Florida is the number one nesting site for loggerheads in the entire world. It's not only that we're important, we are globally significant.
8: The record season follows more than 50 years of protections under the Endangered Species Act. Fleming says sea turtles are slow to mature. Some don't reach sexual maturity until 25 to 35, so it takes decades to see results. Florida has 90% of all U.S. sea turtles, and its sea turtle license plate is the second most popular specialty plate funding conservation and research. I'm Tramell Gomes.
10: Finally, a question to ponder. Who gets to tell your story? That's at the heart of Banned Books Week, which begins October the 4th. This year, the focus is on books about trans people and Black history, including Toni Morrison's The Bluest Eye, banned recently by a Georgia school district. Dean Steed is Director of Communications at the Solutions Not Punishment Collaborative.
11: We just released a new zine called How We Talk About Us, which looks at the harmful narratives about Black trans people, and it gives people the practical tools to challenge a lot of the misinformation that has been pushed around trans lives by politicians and within news.
10: SNAPCO says the project is a resource created for and by Black trans people. 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

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That was Smoke Signals by Phoebe Bridgers. And hi, I'm Theo. I'm the host of the show, Pop Filter. Every week, I play the music that I like. And so that's what I'm doing. Let's see. I am playing some Phoebe Bridgers today. I saw her live last week and it was amazing. So she's the featured artist of the week. Sorry, I got super distracted because there's like a truck beeping outside and I thought I was getting mic feedback, so that really scared me. But no, nothing to worry about. Anyway, so Phoebe Bridgers is the featured artist of the week. She's one of my favorite artists. I apologize in advance. You know, it's going to be a lot of bummers today. Going to be real with you guys. But there's artistic merit to bummers, in my opinion. So yeah, I'm going to be playing a lot of stuff from her different projects, collaborators, influences, etc. That last song, Smoke Signals, was off of her first album. It's one of my favorite songs by her. And this next song is off of her second album, Punisher. It's the title track. And you'll kind of see why I played it. But she's very influenced by Elliott Smith, who is another one of my favorite musicians. And this song is about her relationship to him. So yeah, that being said, this is Punisher by Phoebe Bridgers.

That was Winter Song by Blake Mills, and before that was Waltz Number 2 by Elliott Smith and Punisher by Phoebe Bridgers. Elliott Smith is one of Phoebe Bridgers' main influences, and she talks about him a lot. He's also one of my favorite artists, and Blake Mills is another artist she's listed as an influence, and is another artist I also just so happen to love. Next up, I'm going to be playing some music from Boy Genius. That is the project that Lucy Dacus, Julian Baker, and Phoebe Bridgers have been doing together since, I think, like 2018. I personally prefer their first EP, but their second EP, I think, won them Artist of the Year, Album of the Year, something like that. So yeah, I'm going to be playing some Boy Genius and some Lucy and Julian. So first up, this is Me and My Dog by Boy Genius.

that was Faith Healer by Julian Baker. Before that was Hot and Heavy by Lucy Dacus, and Me and My Dog by Boy Genius. Next up, I'm going to be playing a song from one of Phoebe Bridgers' side projects, Better Oblivion Community Center, that she did with Connor Oberst, I think maybe like 7 years ago. And I'm going to be playing some of her other collaborators as well. So this is Chesapeake by Better Oblivion Community Center.

That was Gretel by Alex G. Before that, I played First Day of My Life by Bright Eyes and Chesapeake by Better Oblivion Community Center. I've only got one song left. It's been a bit of a shorter set today. Let's see. Do I have any announcements? Well, Give to the Max Day is coming up. And so it would be super awesome for all of us here at WFNU if you donated even just a little bit to support this wonderful station and these wonderful people. So that is my humble request to you. Shout out to my friend Arrow for listening this week. Love ya. And yeah, if you take anything away from this show, it's that you should listen to Phoebe Bridgers. This last song I'm gonna play is from Lost Weekend, her most recent album. Like I said before, I saw her when she came here last week. She's doing this big arena tour, and it was pretty spectacular. There was like an insane amount of spectacle, which you wouldn't expect from like a singer-songwriter, especially someone who writes such like subdued music, but it was really fabulous. And I think the coolest thing about the show is that she had everyone put their phones in these like pouches that lock. And so nobody had their phones out the entire show, this arena full of like thousands of people. And it was like this really cool, rare moment of connection. And I think that's something that music spaces can sometimes be missing these days, not to sound like an old man. But yeah, it was just such an amazing experience. And I admire her so much as an artist. So that being said, this is Kill Me by Phoebe Bridgers. Thank you so much for listening to the show this week. And yeah, catch you on the flip side.

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0: Good afternoon, WFNU listeners. Hey, guess what time it is? It's Woohoo Wednesday. So yes, this is, we're back with the Woohoo Hour with the Preacher Lady. This is your Preacher Lady, Caroline, former pastor in Frogtown, current pastor in Port St. Lucie, Florida, Living Faith Church. And along for the ride with me today are my lovely, darling husband, Paul, and my sweet and adorable Dober girl, Ginger Joy. She'll find a way to be on the air, I'm sure, too. Say hi, Paul.
1: Hi, Paul.
0: And we miss being live with you on Wednesdays, and today just kind of worked out for us to check in and see how you guys are doing. And send us a text. You can text 651-485-2485. Of course, we're not live, so we're recording this live, but we just wanted to kind of get together. It's hard to believe it's already the end of September. Tomorrow is October 1st. Tomorrow is when registration happens for Grandma's Marathon, and I would love to do it again, but I did the marathon in 25. I did the half this year, and I feel like I kind of need a break, so I'm kind of sad about that because I like signing up for races and trying to train for them, but this has been such, this has been a tough year, so it's kind of like, well, maybe I'll just take it easy this year. I don't know. What do you think, Paul?
1: Take it easy.
0: Hey, I could have added that to the list. We could have played the Eagles. Take it easy. Anyway, but a couple of things, you know, since we're at the end of September, 1st of October, baseball season, well, for us Minnesota Twins fans, baseball season is over. It was probably over with at the beginning of the season, right?
1: Absolutely.
0: And not only that, did the Twins, although they did play spoiler for the Texas Rangers. And did you see that the White Sox won, Paul?
1: Yes.
0: The Pope's team. You don't mess with the Pope's team. They might go this year. I don't know. We'll see. they beat the Astros, I believe. Anyway, the other thing that's been disappointing for Minnesota sports fans is that the Lynx, who completely dominated the WNBA this entire season.
1: They got dominated.
0: They have the Rookie of the Year and Olivia Miles, and Cheryl Reeves won, I don't know, she's won Coach of the Year, I don't know how many times, I've lost track. And she's been with the Lynx, I don't even know how many years, I should have looked that up. But what happens? They get swept by the New York Liberty.
1: Yes. And the Liberty isn't anywhere near them, or not even really one of the better teams, I don't think.
0: No, and I'm like, oh, great. You know, the Lynx are the one Minnesota team that's won championships, and they went. And
1: I beg your pardon.
0: Well, the Twins.
1: Well, that's, yeah. That's no, but I'm saying, team.
0: Yes, I said the Lynx are one of our teams that has won national championships. The Twins are the other ones.
1: Yes.
0: And so it's just that this was such an exciting season for the Lynx, mm-hmm. with Olivia Miles and, you know, and Nafisha Collier coming back. And what happened? If you guys have a clue, please let me know. I mean, I don't know. When they lost on Sunday, I watched a good part of the game and how they were dominated in that game on their own home court. And New York is the eighth seed. The Lynx were the number one seed, and they just totally succumbed. Like, the games weren't even close. It was like a 16-point difference or something. That's not close. What are your thoughts, Paul?
1: Well, I don't know. Cheryl Reeves, the coach, has been very good. She's been efficient. She's been correct. Maybe she got too comfortable, or maybe the players got too comfortable. Sometimes that's the kiss of death. If you don't have a team that's hungry and willing to go out and fight, and they're trying to be lazy, not trying to be, but being too comfortable, they're not that good that they can get away with that.
0: I agree. I mean, Lynx, I still love you. I mean, I love all my Minnesota sports teams, no matter how much they disappoint me, but hey, such is life. Then that leads us, of course, to the Vikings.
1: Yes.
0: Oh, let me gear up here, the Skol song here. Hold on. It's just

0: You know, Paul, you and I still have never been to a Vikings game.
1: No.
0: I don't know when or if we will, but if they play in Miami sometime, we can go down.
1: But we are apparently going to a Miami Hurricanes game.
0: Yes. Yes. So Paul's a big fan of the Miami Hurricanes. That's his college team now. The Hurricanes are your college team now.
1: Yeah.
0: And we have friends. We actually have friends. We've made friends down here.
1: Well,
0: that
1: you do.
0: I do. Well, maybe Paul doesn't. I guess I have friends. But Paul and Cindy were very gracious. They have season tickets to the Hurricanes games. And they're going to be gone this Saturday. I think it's probably their last game because it's Thanksgiving weekend, so that Saturday game. And so they have offered us tickets to that.
1: And by the way, my Canes are rated either 5 or 6. I'm not sure which.
0: Really?
1: Yes.
0: Oh, that's pretty good.
1: So it should be fun to watch them.
0: Well, I've never been to a college football game. I've been to a college hockey game.
1: Good.
0: But I saw the Gophers years ago, but...
1: Well, now you can add this to your repertoire.
0: Yes, so now I get to see a college football game.
1: What are the colors of the Canes?
0: Isn't it orange and green?
1: Yes. Well, yeah, it is, but it's kind of a different green. I don't know what to say. It's a light, almost washed out, but not washed out in a bad sense.
0: You know, they probably have a girl term for it.
1: Yeah, they probably do. It's probably chartreuse or...
0: Why don't you Google it?
1: I'm sure
0: periwinkle's purple, Paul.
1: Yeah.
0: Well, my high school I went to, which, you know, we had our reunion a couple weeks ago that I was not at, but our colors were silver and Air Force blue. I think it was silver. But anyway, but Air Force blue, that was the blue.
1: That was it.
0: I mean, you talk about specific. To me, you know, oh, blue is blue. Nope, this was Air Force blue.
1: Oh, okay. Well, I still don't know what Air Force blue is. Is it different than Army blue or Navy blue or...
0: It must. Ask Reggie. He was in the Air Force.
1: Or is it sky blue or water blue or...
0: Water blue. Oh, wait, no, that's Waterloo. Never mind. That's a different song. No, I don't know what the real difference is. So, and all these years later, does it really matter?
1: No.
0: That doesn't. I'm still alive. That's all that matters. But hey.
1: I've got some questions for you.
0: Okay.
1: In no particular order, of all the sports out there, what is your most favorite?
0: My favorite sport to watch?
1: Your favorite sport, period.
0: Favorite sport, period.
1: Watch, play, whatever.
0: It's hard to pick one. I love baseball just because I think, as you and my internship supervisor, dear Pastor Fred, said, baseball is a gentleman's game.
1: I don't know. Not when you're at the plate and somebody's throwing 110 miles an hour.
0: Well, it's changed. Fred's been gone now for 5 years, so almost exactly 5 years. And I still like baseball. I still like going to a baseball game. I think what we need to do again next year is go to a Twins spring training game.
1: Okay.
0: That was
1: That's
0: fun.
1: Baseball. Now, what's your second favorite and your third favorite?
0: To watch probably football and hockey.
1: Football and hockey.
0: Football and hockey. I used to be a huge, huge basketball fan. Like when the Timberwolves were coming to Minneapolis in 1989, oh my goodness, I wanted a Timberwolves sweatshirt. I watched all the games that were on TV. I was, what's his name? Pooh Richardson was the first big player of the Timberwolves, and Bill Musselman was the coach. Yeah. See, I remember those things.
1: Well, my questions aren't done yet.
0: Oh, go ahead. Sorry.
1: Of all the sports out there, and I have like 20 listed here.
0: Oh, goodness.
1: What are the first three? No, what are the first five sports that have the most fans?
0: Now, are we talking around the world or
1: yes.
0: Just in this country? Around the world. Well, soccer's probably at the top.
1: Yes, it is. Football or Soccer. I guess they call it foosball, but it's soccer to us.
2: Football.
1: And that's number one with 3.5 billion fans.
0: Well, you saw how people watch the World Cup. I mean, that was,
1: yeah.
0: I mean, crazy. So
1: which one is second?
0: Second worldwide. This is a tough one. Baseball, maybe.
1: No, and I can tell you, you're not going to get it. Do you give up?
0: Is it like cricket or rugby or something?
1: It is, in fact, cricket.
0: Hey, see? And you gave up on me.
1: 5 billion fans. Well, you didn't pick it. Okay, you got foosball and cricket. What's the third?
0: Is rugby on this list?
1: Nope. Well, it's on the list, but it's not third.
0: Is baseball in the top five?
1: Will you quit asking me questions? What is number three?
0: Okay, basketball. I don't know.
1: Yes, basketball is correct.
0: Wow, I did not hear these beforehand.
1: Now, what is fourth?
0: Baseball.
1: No.
0: Hockey?
1: Yes, but field hockey.
0: Oh, field hockey. Well, that's interesting.
1: And lastly, I won't terrorize you. What's the fifth one?
0: Go ahead.
1: Well, you need to guess.
0: Baseball.
1: No.
0: Football, Americano.
1: Mm-mm.
0: I said basketball. I said hockey. Was it one of those?
1: No.
0: Tennis. Okay,
1: So here we go, down from
0: go
1: top.
0: Ahead. Read the list.
1: Football, cricket, basketball, field hockey, tennis. Then we go to the next five, volleyball.
0: Oh.
1: Seven is table tennis.
0: Yeah, that's pretty.
1: Eight is finally baseball.
0: Wow.
1: Nine is American football.
0: Mm-hmm.
1: And 10 is rugby.
0: So rugby made the top 10.
1: Yes.
0: There you go.
1: We still have a lot to go here. 11 through 15. 11 is, I'm surprised this one isn't higher. Golf is 11.
0: That's true because, I mean, especially in the state of Florida, golf is very popular.
1: And number 12 is athletics, focusing on track and field, which is 350 million. Number 13 is boxing.
0: Hmm.
1: Number 14 is badminton. And number 15 is one of your favorites, which is the wild.
0: Ice hockey. Well, I would think like in the colder countries, it would be, I mean, Canada, Russia, those are probably the big ones.
1: It's pretty big here.
0: Yeah. Oh, goodness. Yes. I mean, and Minnesota is the state of hockey.
1: And finishing it off, 16 through 20. 16 is one you'll never guess.
0: Probably not.
1: Cycling.
0: Oh, but a lot of people do cycle.
1: Yes, they do.
0: Yeah.
1: And 17, you might guess it with 10 tries, but I don't know, is swimming.
0: Swimming. I would like to do more swimming.
1: And number 18, you wouldn't get this with 50 tries.
0: Croquet?
1: No. Snooker or billiards?
0: Snooker or billiards?
1: All of them being pool varieties.
0: I do miss our pool table.
1: Number 19, you might get, in a while, gymnastics.
0: Mm-hmm. Well, I mean, during the Olympics, gymnastics, that's one of my favorite sports to watch. So,
1: and 20 you wouldn't get. Mixed martial arts, MMA.
0: MMA. Interesting.
1: It goes all the way from foosball at 3.5 billion to mixed martial arts at 210 million.
0: Wow. But those are the most popular sports.
1: Well,
0: so
1: there you are.
0: There you have it. Now you know. The more you know. Remember NBC? The more you know. Actually, speaking of NBC, just the other day, saw, you know, there's been a couple of things. Oh, by the way, Paul, I don't know if you noticed, our friend Jeff, who is from Minnesota but lives down here, did you see he shared Cindy's obituary?
1: No.
0: Cindy is the wife of one of Jeff, one of our new friends. Cindy is the wife of Glenn, one of Jeff's really good time friends or long time friends. And so she suddenly passed away. She was only 70, but she had some health issues and So it's very hard. There's been a lot of loss in 2026. The other day, I shared this on my Facebook.
1: Well, it has been for you, not for everybody.
0: Everybody is sad about Dolly Parton. I don't need to repeat that.
1: That's the only one that includes everybody.
0: I think everybody was impacted by Dolly passing. But one of the ones that came out this week.
1: Apparently not her sister.
0: What do you mean, not her sister?
1: Well, she's fighting over her estate.
0: Oh, is that what's going on? Okay. Because they fired the nephew. I don't know. I'm not going to get into that because I don't know enough to speak on it. So I'm just not going to touch it. But another person who passed away this week, for those of us, as Paul would say, Gen Xers or millennials, we were fans of the show Saved by the Bell. It was a Saturday morning show on NBC, and Mr. Belding, the bumbling, lovable principal, Dennis Haskins, who played Mr. Belding, passed away. And he was only, like, I think, 70, 75, I think, too. He wasn't, but he's had, I guess, some heart stuff.
1: You get into the late 70s, only doesn't precede it.
0: You don't say only, okay. Well, to me, everybody's young, okay? Even, who was that person you found that's 116 years old? Anyway, that is old, I have to admit.
1: She's an African-American living in Georgia.
0: Yeah, so there's a woman in Georgia who's 116. But anyway, so Mr. Belding passed away this week, and it was, you know, it was kind of sad because it's like, you know, you grew up watching the show. I'm going to play the theme song here. Oh, there it is.

0: 94.1 FM WFNU Frogtown Community Radio. There's some of us going back into our 90s mode with Saved by the Bell, the theme song from the TV show. And just in honor of Mr. Belding and his passing this week. And yeah, it was hard. That was a hard one. So all the shows, you know, you watch and love and the characters and yeah, it's
1: okay. I'm going back just one, into the sports again.
0: Okay, one quick thing. I gotta get some due diligence out of the way, but one thing I do want to say is actually I have sung that song at karaoke before.
2: Yay.
0: I was challenged to sing it at karaoke once, so I did sing the Saved by the Bell theme song at karaoke. But I want you guys to know that you are tuned in to the Woohoo Hour with the Preacher Lady. And this is your Preacher Lady, Caroline, former pastor in Frogtown at Faith Lutheran and now current pastor at Living Faith in Port St. Lucie, Florida, Tradition. And my husband is along for the ride, and we're just glad that we could be with you and that you will take the time to actually listen to our nonsense. So
1: sounds good. And I'm going to do one last thing with sports, and then I'm going to drop it. But lots of people want to know, and I've asked the question, what is the hardest sport? Well, ESPN, bless its heart, evaluated.
0: You sound Southern now. Bless their heart. Anyway, go ahead.
1: It was purposeful.
0: Of course.
1: ESPN evaluated 60 sports for things including endurance, strength, power, speed, agility, flexibility, nerve, durability, hand-eye coordination, and analytic aptitude. It's quite a list.
0: I'm tired now, thanks.
1: And the top 10, there's actually 60 of them. I'll give you just the top 10. Not surprisingly, really.
0: Yeah.
1: Number one is boxing.
0: Really? Boxing's number one. That's the toughest one?
1: Mm-hmm.
0: Okay.
1: Number two, ice hockey.
0: Yeah, well, that's why I have an appreciation for ice hockey.
1: You just want to watch the fights.
0: Well, I do like to watch the fights. I admit that.
1: Could just do boxing and you wouldn't have to worry about the ice.
0: But I like to see these guys, how they skate. They have to be coordinated enough to be able to skate. And not only that, to stick handle. I mean, the way that they pass the puck to each other.
1: And so number three, again, in the hardest sports, is football, American.
0: Well, to me, that's probably the roughest one.
1: Boxing?
0: Well, no, boxing's pretty rough, you're right.
1: Number four, basketball.
0: Yeah.
1: Number five, wrestling. Number six, martial arts.
0: Wait, don't you mean wrestling?
1: Wrestling,
0: there
1: yes.
0: There we go, okay.
1: Six, martial arts. Seven, tennis. Eight, gymnastics. Nine, baseball, softball. And 10, soccer.
0: Interesting.
1: And it goes all the way down.
0: And that those are the hardest sports.
1: Those are the hardest.
0: Interesting.
1: According to ESPN.
0: Bless their hearts.
1: And ESPN does know a bit about sports.
0: Well, they do. You're right. So they.
1: So there you are.
0: There you have it. And that's the way it is. No.
1: Wednesday,
0: September. It's hard to believe it's September 30th. I don't know where this year has gone. I don't know where September went. I don't know. I just feel like I'm aging and not getting better.
1: Well, as my friend Rich says, don't worry. It's not going to get any better.
0: No,
1: it's only going to get worse.
0: Yeah.
1: Right now, unless you're on a tremendous physical strength journey, it's only going to get worse. You'll be able to run slower, lift lighter, think slower.
0: Well, on that happy note, just kidding.
1: There's a show like it. It's called As Good As It Gets.
0: As Good As It Gets with Jack Nicholson, yes, of course.

0: Well, I know I've had a tough couple weeks. Had a flat tire in the garage, and then the week after that, I fell while walking Ginger because there was a raised sidewalk I didn't see, and I'm still recovering from that. I still have the scrapes and all the fun stuff, but my knee, this is the thing that's been concerning me because I'm a runner and I have not been able to run now in almost 2 weeks because...
1: So are you a recovering klutz then?
0: Yeah, that probably is what I am. I'm just a klutz. Recovering klutz, yes. That's a good way to put it. And this, I mean, thankfully I wasn't running because I have done that while running. I did that in North Dakota.
1: I know.
0: Paul knows that. And yeah. I had to walk all the way back to the hotel all by myself because he was in the shower and couldn't answer his phone when I called. But I made it back. But anyway, and thankfully Ginger and I weren't too far away. And there was a nice person that checked on me. But it's been hard because this knee thing, when I take Ginger out for a walk, I can tell it's deeply bruised. Mm-hmm. Like, I can feel it. And I'm supposed to run a 5K on Saturday.
1: And you will.
0: I hope I can.
1: Of course you will.
0: You think so?
1: Yes, I know you. You're not going to let anything stand in your way. You will do it.
0: Okay. Thank you, honey. I appreciate that.
1: Absolutely.
0: So there's that. Paul wanted to hear a song, and so...
1: Let me tell him.
0: All right, why don't you let them know the song?
1: The song I picked is supposed to be lighthearted and make you feel better.
0: I need that.
1: It's, I believe it comes out of the 1960s, like one of the Flower Children, and... many of you who are older will recognize it as Donovan's Sunshine Superman.
0: Sunshine. You know, the funny thing is, when he said the title, I was like, what song is this? But then when I played a clip of it, then I was like, oh, I have heard this.
1: Yeah.
0: So.
1: It's a very pretty song and it's uplifting. So play it.
0: Well, this is for Paul and this is for all of you out there that need some uplifting. I know I do. Here is Sunshine Superman right here, right now by Donovan on 94.1 FM WFNU Frogtown Community Radio. Woohoo!

0: 94.1 FM WFNU Frogtown Community Radio. That is Donovan with his big hit, Sunshine Superman. And that was a song Paul requested, and you're welcome, honey, that we played it. So Paul's been, he's been battling with a little bit of bronchial stuff. And so, bronchitis. And finally getting over it, it seems, but still the cough just seems to linger. So, but we're glad that you're with us here on the Woohoo Hour with the Preacher Lady. And this is your Preacher Lady, Caroline, former pastor of Faith Lutheran in Frogtown, and also current pastor now at Living Faith Church Union Tradition in Port St. Lucie, Florida. And we're just glad that we can connect with you through this show, and if there's anything that we can share with you to make you feel better, you know, that's, we try to lighten your day, we try to lighten our day, so.
1: And by the way, if you liked Donovan with Sunshine Superman, here's another song out there that I could have added to my playlist. It's called Catch the Wind. So you can listen to that if you like the first one. If not, don't do it.
0: We're not going to make you do things you don't want to do. So there's that. It's been such a crazy week. So, of course, you know, we're talking sports, talking about celebrity deaths. Also on Sunday night. So we watched the Vikings play, of course, and then came home and I watched the MTV Video Music Awards. And Taylor Swift Madonna was actually the big winner. She won like 7 awards or something, which was kind of surprising. But anyway, what's going on?
1: Nothing. Keep going.
0: Taylor Swift, though, got the first award for like video direction. And she also premiered her new music video called Patient Zero. And she also won, I think, she won something for the video Opalite, and she also won Video of the Year for The Fate of Ophelia. And so I was going to ask Paul what his favorite Taylor Swift song is, but maybe what I will play, maybe we'll play Patient Zero, since that's the new song, and then since The Fate of Ophelia was the Video of the Year, maybe we'll play that. We'll see. She did dedicate her award, the Video of the Year award, she dedicated to, of course, you know, the album that was released was The Life of a Showgirl. And she said, you know, giving in memory to the ultimate showgirl, Dolly Parton. And Dolly this week, so yesterday is one of my favorite days, National Coffee Day. And so it's like, oh, it's the best holiday ever. I do miss my Caribou coffee. So if you can send some my way somehow, tell them to open a shop in Stewart or Jensen Beach, Port St. Lucie. I don't care. I need a Caribou coffee shop to go to because I miss my Caribou. But anyway, it was National Coffee Day. And Dolly, I guess, before she died, but a month before she died, she had recorded some commercials, because she apparently has released a new coffee line called Cup of Ambition, of course, from her song 9 to 5. So I thought, that's really cool. Apparently I can't remember where I heard this now, but somebody said it's been a lifelong literal ambition for her to launch her own coffee line. It took her 40 years to do it. And I'm sitting here going, I kind of would like to do that. I've thought about having a coffee line. I have thoughts on names of mine. So, but anyway, if somehow someday I can make that happen. Okay, first I got to win the lottery. And then I have enough trouble paying my regular bills. Okay, so, but try to win the lottery. Maybe that's the way it'll go. But so I think I'll play Patient Zero, and then I think I will also play 9 to 5, just because, hey, who doesn't love Dolly Parton? But we'll play Taylor Swift's new song, Patient Zero, right here, right now on 94.1 FM, WFNU, Frogtown Community Radio, the Woohoo Hour with the Preacher Lady. Woohoo!

0: 94.1 FM WFNU, Frogtown Community Radio. There she is, the one and only Dolly Parton with 9 to 5. And before that was Taylor Swift with her new song, Patient Zero. And another thing to mention about Dolly, of course, last Friday was September 25th, which was 9/25 or 9/25. So that has now been unofficially christened as Dolly Parton Day. Paul, did you know that?
1: I did not, but I am not surprised.
0: Not surprised.
1: And she gained a lot of sympathy and a lot of fame by dying.
0: Well, but she was appreciated while she was alive, too, very much. And I forgot to mention with her new coffee line, her Cup of Ambition coffee line, she actually, all the proceeds for that is going towards her imagination library in which she puts books in the hands of children. I mean, even in her death, she is still giving. And like I said, I miss that woman. Doggone it. We need more Dolly Partons in this world. Anyway, you are tuned in to the Woohoo Are With the Preacher Lady, and this is your Preacher Lady, Caroline, former pastor of Faith Lutheran in Frogtown, current pastor of Living Faith Church Union Tradition in Port St. Lucie, Florida. And we're glad that you're with us. We miss being with you live, but we love the fact that we can still connect this way. So, right, Paul?
1: Right, Paul.
0: You look deep in thought.
1: Oh, I was just looking around. There are many things to talk about today. With the seasons ending with baseball, they were talking about what are the Twins going to do? Are they going to trade? Are they going to buy? It's not clear at this point in time.
0: Well, they fired the pitching staff, the pitching coaches.
1: Yes, they did. And
0: Pete Mackey's been with the team for how many years? Well, it's just like they threw Rocco under the bus last year.
1: But that's not really the team. I mean, that's the managers of the team. They're talking about what players are we going to keep? What players are we going to get rid of?
0: Well, they always get rid of my favorite players, so.
1: Well, the unfortunate fact is that getting rid of a no-good player doesn't do anything for your team, except that they won't be playing. If you want to get something in return, you have to trade a better player. And right now, the Twins are looking at Trevor. What's his last name?
0: Trevor Larnach?
1: Yeah, Trevor Larnach as being one of the premier ones that they're looking at. But I don't know. The Twins need pitching so badly, particularly in the relief corps.
0: Yeah.
1: I mean, how many times have we listened to the Twins and they would go into the sixth, seventh, or eighth inning with a 2-3-4 run lead, only to collapse.
0: Right.
1: And to the Twins' semi-credit, they have tried multiple relief pitchers. Now, they haven't went out and got a particularly good one with good credentials and good history. But again, teams aren't likely to give them up very easily.
0: No. Well, and their starting pitchers, now next year, Pablo Lopez should be back because he had Tommy John surgery this year. So he was out the whole season. You got Joe Ryan. I know they've talked about trading him, but if you really want to have good pitching, although Joe kind of had some struggles this year.
1: Yeah, he did. He was working through some injuries and he had some struggles, but they added a new one, Ty.
0: Oh, yeah, what was his,
1: Ty Baldwin or something?
0: No, Ty something, but yes. No, he was a new guy, and he actually ended up being the best one on the team, I think.
1: Yeah, he was doing pretty good.
0: So if we can keep them, keep them healthy, you know, but like you said, though, it's the relief pitching. Our relief pitching has always stunk. I'm sorry, but.
1: Yes. And then they were also talking, I was forgetting, they were also talking about Victor Cavatini as a trading prospect, and Royce Lewis as a trading prospect.
0: I do not want them to get rid of Royce. Caratini, I don't care. I also want them to keep Ryan Jeffers. I know that's been a talk, too.
1: Yes.
0: And I love Jeffers. He's.
1: And I don't know if they will, because Twins have, apparently, it's been said, very good catchers in the minor leagues. So, again, you could trade Ryan Jeffers and maybe get a decent relief pitcher for him. So what do you do with that?
0: I don't know what you do.
1: That's on a grade level above us.
0: So
1: we don't know.
0: We don't know. Well, that's for next year. We'll figure it out in spring training.
1: Yes, and then we have
0: the Vikings, who have the big news this week, of course. Well, they have a 3-0 start. The defense has been winning the games. And then they up and traded J.J. McCarthy to the New York Giants because I forgot who the Giants quarterback is, and he got hurt. Was it Jackson Dart? Is that who it was?
1: It might be Dart, yeah.
0: Yeah, he gets hurt, so they need a quarterback pronto.
1: Well, they got a quarterback, but they need a backup quarterback, and that's where J.J. would be.
0: Mm-hmm.
1: Unfortunately, and maybe in spite of what you and I think, J.J. doesn't have the best reputation out there for making right decisions, for getting the ball to the right place at the right time. He had, I think last year, when he did play a few games, he ended up with 11 touchdowns and 12 interceptions, which is not really
0: not the best record.
1: Not the best record. No. So,
0: I mean, I'm kind of torn on the issue because I feel like he hasn't really had the chance to be developed, and the Vikings spent so much on getting him. He was the number one or number 10 pick of the whole draft, and what did they get from a fifth round draft pick next year? I mean, oh yeah, whoop-de-doo.
1: And then the other thing I was reading this morning is that the Vikings will be drafting in 31st place next year. And apparently there is, in the first round in 31st place, a good quarterback.
0: Oh.
1: So maybe that's what they're looking at.
0: Who would it be?
1: Well, I don't know. I don't have the name on the tip of my tongue.
0: Okay. But
1: by the way, what are the two oldest sports?
0: The two oldest sports?
1: Yes.
0: I don't know, basketball and football.
1: Wrong, both.
0: Baseball and hockey.
1: No.
0: Okay, what is it?
1: Running and wrestling.
0: Well, that makes sense, actually. Okay, I was thinking team sports, but going back to the Vikings,
1: yes.
0: Paul tells me today that I called this when they got rid of J.J., I said, oh, does that mean they're going to bring Max Brosmer back? You know, Brosmer was the third string last year. And when both J.J. McCarthy and Carson Wentz were hurt, Brosmer was brought in for one or two games. I can't remember now, but
1: I think it was just two.
0: But they had cut him because, you know, they've got the three quarterbacks, you know, when they had J.J. as the third string. Well, now with J.J. gone, it's like, oh, we need a third string. Max, come on in. Mm-hmm. I have to admit, that makes my heart a little happy just because, I mean, I don't know. He might not be the best, but because he was a Golden Gopher for, the, you know, Minnesota, I mean, that kind of gives.
1: He's obviously not the best because if he were the best, he would be not the fourth string quarterback.
0: Well, he was undrafted.
1: Yeah.
0: Yeah.
1: But when they still had all their quarterbacks, it was Kyler, then it was Carson, then it was J.J., and then it was Brosmer. So that's where he appeared in the lineup for the people who were evaluating.
0: Yeah. But it'll be nice to see Max back again. We only have about 5-6 minutes left, Paul.
1: Yes.
0: Time goes by fast.
1: When you're having fun, yes. And
0: what final thoughts do you have for our listeners?
1: Final thoughts. Sports is fun, but...

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Radio St. Paul. That was Smoke Signals by Phoebe Bridgers. And hi, I'm Theo. I'm the host of the show, Pop Filter. Every week, I play the music that I like. And so that's what I'm doing. Let's see. I am playing some Phoebe Bridgers today. I saw her live last week and it was amazing. So she's the featured artist of the week. Sorry, I got super distracted because there's like a truck beeping outside and I thought I was getting mic feedback. So that really scared me. But no, nothing to worry about. Anyway, so Phoebe Bridgers is the featured artist of the week. She's one of my favorite artists. I apologize in advance. You know, it's going to be a lot of bummers today. Going to be real with you guys. But there's artistic merit to bummers, in my opinion. So yeah, I'm going to be playing a lot of stuff from her different projects, collaborators, influences, etc. That last song, Smoke Signals, was off of her first album. It's one of my favorite songs by her. And this next song is off of her second album, Punisher. It's the title track. And you'll kind of see why I played it. But she's very influenced by Elliott Smith, who is another one of my favorite musicians. And this song is about her relationship to him. So yeah, that being said, this is Punisher by Phoebe Bridgers.

That was Winter Song by Blake Mills, and before that was Waltz No. 2 by Elliott Smith and Punisher by Phoebe Bridgers. Elliott Smith is one of Phoebe Bridgers' main influences, and she talks about him a lot. He's also one of my favorite artists, and Blake Mills is another artist she's listed as an influence, and is another artist I also just so happen to love. Next up, I'm going to be playing some music from Boy Genius. That is the project that Lucy

that was Faith Healer by Julian Baker. Before that was Hot and Heavy by Lucy Dacus, and Me and My Dog by Boy Genius. Next up, I'm going to be playing a song from one of Phoebe Bridgers' side projects, Better Oblivion Community Center, that she did with Connor Oberst, I think maybe like 7 years ago. And I'm going to be playing some of her other collaborators as well. So this is Chesapeake by Better Oblivion Community Center.

That was Gretel by Alex G. Before that, I played First Day of My Life by Bright Eyes and Chesapeake by Better Oblivion Community Center. I've only got one song left. It's been a bit of a shorter set today. Let's see. Do I have any announcements? Well, Give to the Max Day is coming up. And so it would be super awesome for all of us here at WFNU if you donated even just a little bit to support this wonderful station and these wonderful people. So that is my humble request to you. Shout out to my friend Arrow for listening this week. Love ya. And yeah, if you take anything away from this show, it's that you should listen to Phoebe Bridgers. This last song I'm going to play is from Lost Weekend, her most recent album. Like I said before, I saw her when she came here last week. She's doing this big arena tour, and it was pretty spectacular. There was like an insane amount of spectacle, which you wouldn't expect from like a singer-songwriter, especially someone who writes such like subdued music, but it was really fabulous. And I think the coolest thing about the show is that she had everyone put their phones in these like pouches that lock. And so nobody had their phones out the entire show, this arena full of like thousands of people. And it was like this really cool, rare moment of connection. And I think that's something that music spaces can sometimes be missing these days, not to sound like an old man, but yeah, it was just such an amazing experience, and I admire her so much as an artist. So that being said, this is Kill Me by Phoebe Bridgers. Thank you so much for listening to the show this week, and yeah, catch you on the flip side.

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1: 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Let's get into it. All right, good morning. Good morning. Hey, everyone, it's your girl, Shimmer. And welcome to Tell Your Pride. And I have been loving doing this show, I think, since I started doing this on WFNU back in March. We've talked about motherhood. We've talked about childcare. We've talked about queer artistry. We've talked about safety in the queer community. We've talked about healthcare, real issues. We've talked to a recording pop star, all of that. We've talked to some really fabulous, shamazing luminaries in the Twin Cities queer community. So today, I'm just gonna, you know, share a little bit about my story. My name is Queen Via Gomez, but most people know me as Shimmer. And I am in my transition of almost 9 years. I am a openly queer trans Latina woman. And I knew when I was very young that I was different. And a lot of people that I know have always asked me, Shimmer, tell me a little bit about your story, or what is it like to be trans? And I don't like that word, what is it like to be trans? I think most people, when they think of that term, they think it's a fad. And being trans is not a fad. It is just, it's the way we live. I knew when I was young, I was an openly queer little gay Latino boy. And I was very different from my family. I only have a sister, so it's just me and my sister. I'm the baby of the family. And growing up, I was really feminine. I was always feminine. I was never really into like masculine boy stuff. I always wanted to play with Barbie dolls, and I never wanted to play with those little monster trucks. And I was fascinated with dolls and dresses and nail polish and shiny things, and those things excited me. And I was never into sports. I was always like, I thought it was boring. I think like playing football and baseball is boring. That's just me. I mean, no shade to anybody out there, but I always felt like sports was not my forte. I was always really into art. I was always into like being creative. I was always into coloring and just all the fun girly stuff. And I always told myself, I was like, why do girls get all the fun stuff? I always feel like girls got all the fun stuff. They got all the cute colors, the cute dresses, the cute shoes, and all that. And I was like, gosh, all the boys get all the boring stuff. But I mean, listen, you know, we all have our tastes and like, so no disrespect to any gender out there. But growing up, I knew I was different. I always was like in search of my gender. I was very, very shy about it. I was a very shy kid. I'm still sort of reserved, but I was really shy. I kept to myself. I was one of those goody-goody students. So I always excelled in school. I always was a bookworm. I always did my homework on time. I was that one student where I would pay attention to the teacher, and I never wanted to ever get like an F on my class or on my test or anything like that. So I, you know, growing up, I was really shy, very secluded. Music was an escape for me. I was bullied a lot. I was bullied growing up in my childhood. I was, you know, always that one kid that nobody wanted to play with. That I was always that one kid that when you are on a, you know, when you're going to play sports, you would be the last one to be picked. I was always that last kid. And I think because they probably knew like, okay, this kid is not going to be good at throwing a basketball, or is not going to be good at baseball. And it was sort of embarrassing, to be honest with you, because just to know that, like, you're in a class of, like, 35 kids and you're, like, the last one to be chosen, it's not a good feeling. But anyways, growing up, I really was experiencing my gender. I kept my being queerness away from my parents. I grew up in a very cultural Hispanic Mexican family. So, you know, it was really, my parents taught me and my sister, we were raised on manners. We were raised on very cultural Mexican lifestyle ways of living. And so those things really weren't talked about. So it was really hard to kind of, okay, how am I going to tell my parents that I am, that I'm gay, that I like boys, all of that. And so as I got older, I would say maybe when I was in like my very last year of junior high school, I was really starting to come out of my shell. I was opening up a little bit. I got really involved in acting. I did a little bit of acting. I was really into art, so I was into like all the art classes. And I actually really, I was a great drawer, and I really took a lot of passion in drawing. I think drawing and being creative is really important. So that really just kept me centered in my safety, because I didn't have a lot of friends growing up. I had music, and music was like my best friend. But in junior high school, I would say probably like when I was in eighth grade, I was really starting to wanted to be more feminine. I wanted to wear more clothes that really expressed the feminine look. I wanted to wear like those really cute jellies. I wanted to wear like the cute like jeans and like the blouses. And I couldn't because I was still young. I was still living in my parents' house. And when you're in that age and you're living in your parents' house, you have to follow their rules. So I was not able to live openly the way that I wanted to. In junior high, I finally came out to my parents when I was in eighth grade. It was in the summer of eighth grade. I came out to my parents that I was gay. And they were like, oh, okay. I think my parents were actually not as surprised as I thought they were going to be. They handled it really well. So that was a blessing. So in eighth grade, finally, after I told my parents, I became more comfortable in my queerness and being gay and all of that. But as I got into high school, that's when I was like, okay, I'm like 18. And I was like, I'm of age. I thought I knew everything. And then I really started to like experiencing my gender even more. I was really wanting to lean more into like my femininity. And even though that I came out to my parents as a gay youth, I knew that deep down inside of me that I was in the wrong body. I was born in the wrong body. I knew from a very young age when I was 5 years old that I was different. I knew I was not like other boys. I always, you know, did girly things. And so in ninth grade, I told myself, I said, I'm not happy with who I am. I said, even though I'm a gay youth and I came out to my parents, I was proud of that. But I knew that deep down inside of me that I was not living in my authentic truth. I was not honest about who I was. I said, I'm not happy. And so I really started to get more into this seclusion. I was in this shell of depression because I was not happy. I couldn't live the way that I wanted to live. I had to do it secretly. And I did not want to live secretly. I wanted to go to school and I wanted to wear all of those clothes that I wanted to wear and express myself in those ways. But I was still just coming into my own, being in high school. I was with all new kids. And school is tough. Like, I had a tough time in school. Like I mentioned just a couple of minutes ago, I was bullied a lot in elementary school and in junior high, but here we are in high school. So I went to high school in Northeast Minneapolis, and I won't name the name. I'm not going to name the school that I went to for high school, but I'll just say that it was not as tough as school maybe nowadays for a lot of youth, because let's just say that it's tough to be a student in school. You know, a lot of kids are raised many different ways, and, you know, youth have different ways of thinking and have different beliefs on many things, but, you know, we're a lot smarter and we're open to more things than maybe adults might be. So in ninth grade, I sort of came out in a sense of like, okay, I'm going to live this way. I'm going to wear the clothes I want to wear. And so finally, at the very end of high school, at the end of my ninth grade year, I said, okay, I have to do it. I have to come out. But I didn't. So I literally went all 4 years of high school, still living in my gay youth, but I knew that I was feminine. So I was like, okay, I'm getting older now. So when I graduated from high school, when I was 24 years old, I was like, okay, I gotta do this. So I came out late in life. So I would say about 9 years ago, I came out as a trans woman. And so I've shared it with family. I finally was able to tell my parents, my sister, my family. And everyone received it pretty well. And honestly, I'll tell you, like, my dad is so supportive. My sister is supportive. But my mom, our relationship has been strained. My mom took it a lot harder than my dad. I was expecting the tables to be turned. I was expecting my mom to be a little bit more accepting than my father. But my relationship with my mom kind of diminished a little bit, in the sense of like, we're not as close as we used to. We don't talk the way we used to talk. We're not as like mother child that we were when I was younger. Like, I was mama's baby, because I was her baby. And so I miss that relationship with my mom. I miss being able to like have those mom days and like going out to lunch with my mom. I love my mom. She's my mother. But at the end of the day, it was just very like hard for me to live a life that I know that I wasn't happy with. And I have to be authentic with myself. So the relationship with my mom is still kind of a little bit fragile. It's getting a lot better. But I miss that relationship that I had with my mom. But I came out to all my coworkers, and I came out to pretty much the entire world. So now I am living in my authentic truth as a trans Latina woman. And I have to say that when I came out, it felt like weights were lifted off my shoulders. I felt like, okay, I can be free to be who I am. And honestly, I am so much more happier. I don't have to worry about trying to hide from people. But it is hard living as a trans person. You know, there's still a lot of issues around safety. There's still a lot of issues around like relationships. There's still a lot of issues around self-acceptance. We are still living in a world today where, though we can live the way we want to live, there's still those people that are not supportive and don't want us to be who we are. And so I still face that every day. But I feel that being who I am today and living in my authenticity, I've been able to just be me, be Quinn, be Shimmer. I don't have to hide from people. And honestly, I still get a lot of people that will come up to me and they'll say, so I want to know your story. And I'm like, okay, I'm not shy to share my story. I'm very open about it. I just wish people would be more comfortable with asking questions. I think that for me, I'm a very open person. I don't have a lot of secrets about myself. I'm willing to talk about my transition and my journey. And I've actually been somebody that has inspired people in community. I've had people who have reached out to me through email or who have messaged me and said, Shimmer, thank you for sharing your truth and your journey. Because of you, I'm able to express myself and live the way that I want to live. And I think that's a beautiful thing. I think that's a beautiful thing, to be who you are, to be open and to live in your truth. And don't be afraid to you know, be who you are. I mean, I am a host on one of the longest LGBTQ radio shows in the country and our sister station, KFAI, which is awesome. I have been able to do so many things in community here that is queer related. And, you know, like, I never got to do those things when I was younger. Like, growing up, I didn't have friends that were queer. I had a lot of friends that were straight. So being the only person of color, being only the queer person, it was hard. But now I've been able to do so many beautiful things in community because of my transition. And I'm so grateful.
2: I'm so grateful that you're sharing your story, Quinn. Like, what a beautiful story. And the fact that you've inspired so many people to come out and be their authentic selves is just fantastic.
1: Thank you.
2: If there's someone who's listening who has questions, or, you know, are you okay sharing your email?
1: Yeah, absolutely. Okay. They can reach me at quinnviagomez@yahoo.com. I think that's important too.
2: Yeah. I have a question. If you could go back and tell your younger self something, if when you were struggling and you didn't feel like there was, you weren't able to be yourself when you were so young, if you could go back and tell your younger self something, what would you tell him?
1: Oh, that's a good question. I would tell my younger self, if I had the chance to re-go back in that moment, to just do it. Don't step back. Don't shy away, because those roadblocks and those things that hinder you is going to make things a lot worse. You know, just be who you are. Be authentic. Be yourself. Don't live your life for other people. Mm-hmm. Don't live to other people's expectations. I think that sometimes in the way we live in this world today, there are still boxes and labels and categories that people still look at and people still follow. And, you know, honestly, it is still hard for me in my transition, because as a trans person, there are still labels, and there is these categories where if you don't have the most feminine look, or if your hair is not the most feminine, or if your eyes or your lips or your legs is not the most feminine, then people, you know, judge you, saying, you know, well, you know, you're not feminine enough. Or in, you know, the opposite too, like if someone is experiencing their gender and they're going from feminine to masculine, again, they face the same thing. Mm. So those labels are still out there. They're never going to go away. I still face them every day. And I think that, you know, when I first came out as a trans woman, I was like, okay, you know, my hair's got to look good. You know, I want to have, you know, amazing face. I want to have, you know, makeup all to, you know, to perfection. But then as I've gotten older, I'm like, you know what? It's not about materialistic stuff. It's about your truth. It's about your authentic self. I think that is what's most important. And everyone's journey is different. You know, we're not going to live our lives like when you transition. Everybody thinks that when you transition, you're going to transition within 2 or 3 days. That's not how transition works. You know, this is who we are. We are people, and we're transitioning into our true authentic self. And it's a lifelong journey.
2: Yeah.
1: You know, I'm still learning so much on this journey about my transition.
2: And I think that's true for every human being, right? We're transitioning into the people that we want to be, our true selves that maybe we hid when we were younger because of whatever circumstance. And the more experiences we have in life, the more we're able to come into that true self. Going to a spot that's not as like deep. You're always super fashionable.
1: I try.
2: You always have the coolest outfits, the best jewelry. Were you like super fashionable before you transitioned, or was that part of your transition?
1: You know, I've always been gravitated towards colors and shiny things. And so growing up, I had an uncle who called me Sequin. It was just a name that he called me. And, you know, growing up, it was my nickname. And then this one person said Sequin. And I was like, no. I was like, you can't call me that. Because you grow up and people in your family, they have a specific name. And it's just more special when that person says it to you rather than someone that you don't know. And so I grew up with this nickname, Shimmer. Mm. And most people think it's, you know, that they also think sometimes being trans is a drag performer. And it's not.

0: emulate, try to be like, or are there other like female femme people that you're like, ooh, I want to look like them?
1: Selena, definitely, for sure. That's my queen. That's my icon. I remember the first time I saw her on TV, and I remember when she performed, I saw myself being a Latina, being a Mexican person. I was like, wow, because growing up, I didn't see anyone like that. And so when I saw her on stage, I told my dad, I was like, wow, she looks like me.
0: Yeah.
1: So having that instant connection to Selena was amazing. And like, I just loved everything about her. I love so many, like Aaliyah. Like, I always loved Aaliyah. I think Aaliyah was a big part of my childhood, because Aaliyah was one of these entertainers where she really broke the norms of, like, you know, gender self-expression. Mm. She went from feminine to beautiful to goddessness, and then she brought out like the streets, the masculine hip look. And I feel like her fashion sense was for both genders. It was feminine and masculine, but people still loved Aaliyah. I think that's one thing about Aaliyah, was just her style, her artistry. And then, of course, like the Spice Girls. I think for me, I see myself in a little bit of all of them, because they're all different. They're all unique in so many ways. So I love, and of course, Prince. Mm. Prince was a huge influence. Like, I remember the first time I saw Prince on TV, I just was so just enamored with Prince's fashion. And I was like, wow, you know, just seeing the hair, the makeup, just the whole fashion of Prince. And Prince really broke so many boundaries and, you know, gender bending expression. And so I really think that all of like those luminaries and those names that we know today were a big part of like part of my transition.
0: Mm. Do you think that you're treated differently, like as a trans woman versus a man, in regards to like I think about, like, if I was a man, all the things I could do, like the power that I think that men hold. Do you miss having that? Do you think you're treated differently?
1: I do. I definitely think that when I came out in my transition, I definitely saw the shift of how I was treated, right? Because there's still male privilege. It exists.
0: Yeah.
1: I mean, it's very prevalent. Like, the way that men and masculine people talk to you, I feel like there's a sense of like, okay, well, because you're a woman and there's this femininity to you, you can't do this. And, you know, so it's like, sometimes if I want to open a jar, I'll open it for you, but I can do it myself.
0: Uh-huh.
1: Right. So yeah, I definitely think the treatment is completely different. I still see a lot of male privilege in today's society. So definitely before my transition, it was the opposite.
0: Mm.
1: There was that male privilege. And so like, now it's like, wow, I definitely still see it.
0: Yeah. That's so interesting. For maybe like youth or anybody, I guess they don't have to be a youth, who's listening and who's struggling with coming out to their friends and family, or, you know, just needs more kind of encouragement. Is there any, like, I know it's a big general thing, but is there any kind of advice that you give people when they reach out to you that you would have found helpful if you were in the same position as them?
1: Yeah, I would say just be yourself. Don't be afraid. Don't hold back. Share your story. Share who you are. You know, even if it may not be like with your relatives or someone that you care about and someone that you love, you know, just be authentic in your truth. Don't shy away from your truth, because I feel like those are the things that are going to make you unhappy. Those are the things that are not going to make you be who you want to be. So always just be 100% honest in your truth and live your life. Be who you want to be. Be fabulous and amazing and be a shining star.
0: I love you so much, Quinn. I'm so proud of you for all the things, you know, being your authentic self, and then just being this amazing radio superstar here on WFNU and over at our sister station KFAI. This is your last episode of this grant-funded program. Tell

0: your pride, and I've just really, really enjoyed you being here, and I hope that you can come back and do another show on WFNU.
1: Yes.
0: In the meantime, how can people hear you?
1: Yeah, so thank you so much, Lady K. I love you, too. You've been such a blessing in my life, and I've been such a... 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All right, it's been such an honor to share a little bit about my story with you right here on Tell Your Pride. That's a wrap on Tell Your Pride. I'm Shimmer. 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
1: 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This is Frogtown Financial Perspectives that you're listening to, and I am your moderator, Andy Mobley, along with presenters Lily Mobley and Seymour Loving. Our topic today is inflation in these difficult times. I'd like to start out with the question getting a definition of what is inflation. Seymour, could you give us a technical, or maybe not so technical, definition of inflation?
2: No, inflation is nothing more than a bunch of dollars chasing a few goods. So that's really what it boils down to. You have an over competition of the dollars trying to get too few goods.
1: Okay. Lily, you have anything to add?
3: Yeah, I would say that's a good definition. I feel like the way I see inflation is like the cost of goods either rising or going down over time. I know the federal government measures inflation rate like all the time, and they put out that data, I think, every month. It's interesting to follow it and see when it goes up and down and how that affects everything for everyone in the U.S.
1: Yeah. Right. Okay. The next question is on what specific drivers, such as supply chain bottlenecks or energy shocks or demand spikes, how does that impact inflation?
2: Well, it almost you described it. I mean, anything, a supply chain shock, maybe a critical component that isn't available, or the price of something that starts to go up, it's part of the manufacturing. And so, any kind of shock right now, I think the biggest shock is certainly what's going on in the Middle East. That criticalness of the Strait of Hormuz is now seen, because I think it was about 20-some% of the goods went through that particular area. Might be even higher than that, but the criticalness of it. So now you got to either take longer voyages, which are going to increase the cost, right? Or you're going to have to maybe find alternatives. I know they're looking at shipping things up in the Arctic, right? The shortcut things.
1: Yeah. So the war basically impacts it as well.
2: It's a big thing. That's a big thing.
1: Right.
2: One of the critical components. What is it? It's oil.
1: Okay.
2: So we watch a barrel of oil get to $100+, and of course that's going to translate into what we pay, not just at the pump. The funny thing that's overlooked is the criticalness of oil, and so it's going to be in everything from foodstuffs. I don't care whether it's vegetable oil or virgin oil or whatever oil, baby oil. I mean, it's in fertilizers, it's in paints, it's in so many goods.
1: Right.
2: So it's a key component.
3: Yeah. Yes. I think it also could probably affect like flight airline prices for like tickets, and if you even like taking the bus, I think the higher prices of oil is going to make all of those things most likely increase.
1: Mm-hmm. What can we personally do to try to fight off inflation? You know, what types of things? You know, not buying things. Or, you know, I really don't know.
3: Yeah, I would say. I mean, I think there's a lot of things you can do. I know another time when inflation was like really high was during COVID. And I would say just certain things, if they go up, like remember when eggs went up so high, I think some people even probably started, like stopped buying eggs. You can look into certain alternatives. You can stop buying things. You can cut out unnecessary expenses. For me, I feel like for me, that would be the easiest way to try to like fight inflation and save on costs would be cutting out all of, I have some unnecessary expenses, and I'm sure other people do as well. So I think cutting out unnecessary expenses, even like if talking about oil, you can try to combine trips and maybe not drive as much and like maybe stay home a little more. There's a lot of different things you can do to try to fight inflation.
1: So what happens when you have like an emergency, you know, your furnace goes out, you know, you have no control. I guess you just pay the price. Maybe you look around for the least expensive way of getting it repaired or replaced. Mm-hmm. Is that a tool or a way of doing that?
2: Well, that's a pretty critical thing, right? The furnace going out, he may not, you know, there's some things that become pretty, according to what time of year, right? If it's January and my furnace goes out, you know, I may not be able to shop for the lowest price, right? And so survival versus, the cost of it. But, you know, to me, there are a couple of things. I mean, the three areas, you're talking about your saving, your spending and your investing. And so your saving, I mean, that's going to get kind of crushed, right? As more money, as more of my my salary has to go to discretionary or non-discretionary. And then you look at your budget, and you know, the two things you got to do is separate whether you're fixed versus variable cost, right? And where you can cut out some of those fixed. I know one of the big things, and you see it on commercials now, are subscriptions, right? Everybody wants you in a subscription. And what happens is after about three iterations, you forget about it. You incorporate it.
1: Okay.
2: And maybe you're not using it anymore. And so everybody gets those subscriptions, and next thing you know, I don't care whether it's for streaming services, whether it's for computer support, or you name it, right?
1: Okay.
2: Well, you might even have a credit card that has an annual fee. That's a subscription. Okay.
1: Right. That is.
2: And so you know, what can you do? Well, usually we look at hopefully our income going up, but the reality is that your income ain't gonna go up that fast, right? And so now we got to look at other things. When we are being realistic, it's gonna be a couple options. Maybe it means that you got to start growing a little vegetables maybe it means you got to go to the food shelf. Maybe it's a combination, right? In order to kind of lessen the inflationary pressures. The other, and it's a luxury to me that some have and may not be as common, but it would be buying those non-critical, non-perishable items in bulk. And we saw it. Some people panic, right? I mean, you go and you buy a pallet of toilet paper. Come on, man. I mean, how long is that going to last me, right? So, you know, where possible, buying some of the things that are non-perishable, though, in hopefully a little bit better quantities than what would be your norm. And then the other part that it has to do with the fact that, you know, we hear about inflation, but let's be honest, the inflation rate isn't the same for everybody. So when they give us that, Because I look at my inflation rate, right? I live 1.7 miles from the office. Well, a lot of people don't have that luxury, and therefore they got to commute. And maybe that commute is 45 minutes, and now they've got gas, maintenance, upkeep. All of that is being, you know, it changes your personal inflation rate. So some may be totally unaffected, right? Some may be overwhelmed. So you get both sides of the spectrum.
1: Okay. Question: How does tariffs play into inflation? You know, and that's a real big thing nowadays. You know, you're hearing a lot about tariffs, and so it's an international thing as well. So how does inflation play into that?
2: Yeah, that's the, you know, I mean, the sad part, what gets overlooked is who is going to pay the cost? Okay, so the tariff is imposed on somebody sending goods to you, right? And so you're buying those goods, you got to pay for them. Well, what are you going to do? You're going to pass the cost on to the lowest recipient. That's called the consumer. And so because the company has a, that adds to their cost, right? The tariff, they got to pay the tariff. So now they got to recoup the cost of that tariff. And that cost gets passed on to, well, the person you see in the mirror.
1: Okay. We need to pay the bill. Okay, so you're listening to WFNU-LP 94.1 Frogtown Community Radio in St. Paul, streaming online at WFNU.org on your mobile app. At your app store, WFNU, Frogtown Radio 94.1. This is Frogtown Financial Perspectives, and I'm Andy Mobley, along with Lily Mobley and Seymour Loving. And we're talking about inflation. So, you know, inflation impacts different people in the food chain. So who is impacted the most in terms of inflation?
2: Well, that's going to be the people at the bottom of the totem pole, right? There's who's going to be the most impacted? Well, one of the things I looked up was what the federal poverty level is. And I always thought that was pretty, I think if a person could survive at what is considered the federal poverty level, these are the folks we need to get into office, because then that means that they in some way have been very fiscally, fiscally sound. Because what the federal poverty guideline is $15,960. If you have a household of two, it's $21,640. Household of three is $27,320. I would find it pretty difficult if I were earning that to be able to house, feed, and support a household of three.
1: Okay. Anything to add, Lily?
3: No, I mean, I agree with that. I think the lower income groups do get hit hardest as prices increase and we see more inflation. But I guess we did a little bit ago talk about ways to try to fight back against inflation. It's tough, but. And then I have one other thing to add too, like as far as like fighting back, I would say another thing that potentially could be done is basically, like, you could take on either a second job or potentially a side hustle if you don't want to commit to another job. That's something that I definitely did when I was a little younger. So that's another option for people as well.
2: So necessity is the mother of invention. Isn't that where Uber and Lyft came from? And that's exactly what people are doing, using that as a side hustle to increase their income.
1: Yeah, but, you know, I mean, I have a friend that's doing Uber, and he can't make it, you know. He's not making a living on that because, well, number one, he's in a bad situation because he's renting the car instead of owning his car. So he's paying $1,500 a month, you know, for rental. So that's, you know, and people like that, you know, there's a lot of people like that out there trying to make a living, and they can't. And everything's stacked against them. Inflation is probably a small part of that in the overall picture. It's just the way things are. Yeah. Given the current interest, inflation rate, which I think is 3.2, and I think the target, is 2.2. How do we? What types of things can the government do? Can people? Everyday people do to kind of get back to the 2.2 interest level, inflation level. Did that make any sense?
2: Well, they're kind of stuck right now, aren't they? You know, this is why there's such focus on the Fed. I mean, right. They use the interest rates as an incentive or a disincentive? As an incentive, right, it is going to be lower interest rates. As a disincentive, it's going to be higher interest rates. And, you know, like right now we're in a point where it's going to be hard for them to do either. And the reason being because if you have inflation, if you lower rates, it makes it cheaper to borrow money, which means consumption and demand will increase. If you raise interest rates, that is a disincentive. And so that means it's going to slow things down and maybe curtail growth. And then you wind up, well, we haven't seen it since the late 70s, early 80s, but then you could run into stagflation. And that is something that, you know, that is really ugly, because now you have high unemployment, you have high interest rates, and you have low growth, which is a triple whammy. Okay. So then the use of the interest rates, it is pretty almost off the table.
1: Okay.
2: Because either way, you're going to make a mistake, right? Either way,
1: right,
2: you're going to make a mistake.
1: So it's lose-lose.
2: Well, it's a wait and see, right?
1: Wait and see.
2: I mean, they're trying to do one thing by buying long-term debt, trying to cheapen it with shorter term, but the debt is still there, right? So, we'll see.
1: What about recession? I mean, I guess, you know, if you adjust too much one way or the other, you can end up in recession, right?
2: You could, and a recession is generally considered 6 consecutive months of no growth.
1: Okay. Are we there now, or are we getting out of it, or?
2: No. I mean, look, you still got people buying autos, buying homes, right? I mean, so no.
3: The stock still market is high.
2: It's again.
3: The stock market is high.
2: Well, yeah, I saw something that I thought spoke volumes. It said you can't assess the strength of an economy by the stock market for the top 1%. It really has to be gauged by the people in the grocery store that are the bottom 30%. Right.
3: Yeah, I guess that's true. Yeah.
2: So the market, you know, the market is forward looking. So to me, you know, that it isn't a surprise that it's going up, because it not only reflects now, but what it sees in the future. Some of the disruption actually came at the beginning when they started with some of the tariffs, because then it made things very unclear for the future. So yeah. So
1: any other items we should discuss that we got related to inflation? I think we've covered a lot.
3: Yeah.
1: Anything? Any additional comments?
2: Well, I think that, like I said, the mother of invention is because of necessity, right? And so, you know, you're seeing people, I mean, the folks are being, at least the reports that are coming out show, you know, job numbers that are pretty consistent. We're not looking at huge unemployment numbers, you know, like we did in the late 70s, early 80s. And, you know, we're old enough. Well, I can remember during that stagflation, I remember it was the oil embargo. So it's just a reverse, right? A shortage. I couldn't gas my car up every day. I had to go by whether my license plate was even on an even day, or whether it was odd on an odd day. And that was probably one of the tougher times. Very high unemployment. I remember mortgages were, you would find some mortgages were 25%.
1: Whoa.
2: Okay. And yet people were putting their name on at the bottom line. And they did so with the expectation that interest rates would fall and they'd be able to refinance.
1: Okay. Okay, I think we've covered a lot, and we probably need to get off the air. thanks, Seymour, Lily, and great job. And if you have any questions, you know, please feel free to go to the radio app and then make any notes that you want to see. Things you want to see, and we'll see you next time on the radio.
3: Thank you.
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Rent is free, you don't even gotta sign the lease, long as you don't wreck the place. That's what I'm most worried about. Sorry about the mess, I'm working on it. 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